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1: You can make a simple code and then send secret messages to someone else. 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Look at your computer keyboard. Now, if you go up one key and over one key and type something, it can be decoded if the person getting your message goes one key down and one key back. Grade school kids sometimes make codes where numbers or symbols are substituted for letters. You can figure it out if you're given the key. Computer programs do the same thing with modern-day encryption data that hackers might want to steal. In World War II, the Nazis used a mechanical machine with electric circuitry to send messages to their troops. On this day, June 27, 1940, British, American, and Polish cryptologists were able to reverse engineer a machine that told them of Hitler's troop movement. They cracked the Enigma code. And on this day, remember that some great war victories take place behind the scenes. I'm Chris Connick.
2: 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You don't follow Matt and Rob on all socials? Why not? 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
1: The American canvas, including writers, musicians, and filmmakers, one Rhode Island resident loving her time there.
2: The whole thing is fantastic. It's just fantastic. I don't know why anybody wouldn't come here. And the fact that it's all free, how wonderful is that? I mean, this, it's just perfect. Everything is just perfect.
1: Tomorrow is Military and Veterans Appreciation Day. TMZ says it got an email from someone claiming to have video evidence of Nancy Guthrie's abduction.
3: TMZ's Harvey Levin says he's been communicating with a person who claims to have video of two people who kidnapped the 84-year-old from her Tucson home. This person says that the video is on a phone and that they can lead authorities to a safe place where they can find it. Levin says the person also offered to give up the names and addresses of the two alleged kidnappers. The person is asking for a Bitcoin in exchange for the information. This, even though more than $1.2 million in rewards remain available. TMZ claims to have authenticated the emails, but there are questions to why the person doesn't come forward to law enforcement and why they're asking for less than the reward currently offers.
1: Fox's Max Gordon. I'm Angelo Bavaro. This is Fox News.
0: Milwaukee Brewers baseball is back. 2-2 pitch is a called third strike. 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Cold-blooded. Here every K on your home for the crew. 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
13: You know, we're the last line of defense. 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
14: 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You know what time it is? 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
15: Legendary performer, he's thinking to himself, what did I sign up for? 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From an 1876 Virginia City to Nevada-style bar in the San Fernando Valley, spitting distance where all them miscreants live in Hollywood, Cali. A man about to celebrate a birthday in September, and a man that I have been watching since I was a toddler. Love this guy. You know, when you think of comedians, you think of, well, they should be funny. Well, he certainly is that. But you also, this may not be something that comes to mind. Classy. He is a classy, classy guy. Ladies and Doberman on Outlaw Radio, the great and ubiquitous Tom Dreesen.
16: I don't think I can follow that introduction, to be honest with you.
15: Tom Dreesen.
17: Look how great he sounds.
15: Oh, he always sounds great.
17: Oh, my God.
15: He's about to celebrate his 81st birthday in September.
18: He's a baby.
15: He's a baby. Are you a baby, Tom?
16: You know, you had to do that. I've been telling young girls around here that I'm 50 years old. Yeah. Now you just ruined everything.
15: Yeah, but dig this. Dig this. Tom Dreesen's 81st birthday lands on September 11th, to be exact. What a day for a birthday.
16: I know.
15: Do you remember where you were on that day?
16: No, yeah, everybody does. You know, I was on my way. The limo pulled up in front. I was going to New York to do Joe Pesci's in New Jersey, really. Joe Pesci has a golf tournament there, or had one in those days. And I go there and I perform at it and also play in it. And so I was, you know, the limo was downstairs and I was getting ready to go, and all hell broke loose, as you know. The girl I was staying with at the time, or she was staying with me, I shouldn't say. I was,
15: okay, yeah.
16: But the reason you know when they leave and they don't take any furniture, they were staying with you.
15: is that the giveaway, Tom? That's the dead giveaway?
17: Yeah. I just learned something today.
16: I'm leaving the limo driver. She said, you know, a plane just went into the building in New York, and I thought it was a small craft. I said, yeah, I'm surprised it doesn't happen more often. And I'm thinking of a small craft. And she said, it looks real serious. And I said, the phone rang, and the limo driver said, I'm downstairs waiting, Mr. Vishen. You better get going. I said, I'll be right down. And then she said, Oh, my God, another plane went in. I said, what are you talking about? So now I look, and I said, oh, my God. So now I call Joe's assistant in New Jersey, and she hadn't heard of it yet. And I said to her, and her husband was a New Jersey state trooper. And I said to her, you know, is this tournament still going to go on? She said, why shouldn't it? I said, are you watching the news? A plane went into a building in New York. She said to her husband, Dreesen's on the phone making jokes.
15: No.
16: She said a plane went into the building, and he said, you know, I'm hearing something on the radio like that, and the phone went dead. So I knew that there was something serious, and of course I didn't go, you know.
15: Yeah, but how was your golf game that day, Tom? Okay.
16: I stayed here.
15: Well.
16: Yeah. Everybody was in shock, you know.
15: Yeah. Still am. I mean, those with brains, still in shock. I mean, it never is. How can it leave you, something that prominent? How can that leave you?
16: Yeah.
15: Yeah, and those who love America will never forget that day. And, wow, your birthday. I mean, that's a day that lives in infamy. But a day that, thanks to that day, the one and only true gift to America was born, Tom Dreesen. You heard me, Tom. You're laughing, but you heard me. And by the way, thank you for your service.
17: Oh,
15: this man was in the Navy.
17: God bless.
15: Yeah.
16: Yeah, thank you. I served in the Marine Corps Unit 2 for 9 months, called NEGDF, Naval Emergency Ground Defense Force.
15: Hoorah!
16: Hoorah. That's right, yeah.
15: You look back at those days and you say, I should have spent more time, or those were tough times, but being a patriot as you are, probably real glad to have served this great country.
16: No, I always thought that I, you're a kid growing up in those days. Of course, we said the Pledge of Allegiance in the classroom. You know, we were proud of the national anthem. Everybody knew the national anthem, and you know, we had to memorize the Gettysburg Address and all these other things. So I always thought that I love my country, but then when I went into service, went all around the world, then I realized just how great this country really is, you know.
17: That's awesome, man.
16: and still is, you know.
15: Yeah, you certainly miss it when you're out of country. You certainly miss it. And, boy, I miss the days of normality, whatever that is. Because yeah. I got to tell you, this pandemic, BS-demic, has turned into, it's taken a life of its own, and it is so political. And my God, if the Democrats were in charge, this thing would have been over. And I bet you know that, Tom. I mean, this is a crock of crap. It is a bad flu, and you know, do the math. You know, use the brain. You'll come to the conclusion that this is a crock of crap. And I'm not saying that it's a hoax. No. No, it is a terrible
17: real thing. But,
15: it's a real
17: yeah.
15: thing, and it is a Wuhan banana fan of full farm virus. It's not a good thing. Nobody wants it. But the numbers are a crock.
17: Throw that on.
15: Yeah, I mean, Lori, tell Tom, Lori Downey Jr., who, of course, married to the great Morton Downey Jr. for many years, and Tom and Lori know each other through your husband. Tell Tom, Lori, about your daughter being in the hospital and the trumped up numbers. She was not there for COVID, right?
18: No, she was not there for COVID. And we just got her out. She had a situation with epilepsy. And while she was, unfortunately, on life support, I'll tell you really quickly. And she got off life support. And when she did, she had a bacterial infection. And the hospital then wanted to test her for COVID. And it came back a false positive, meaning two of the tests were negative and one they couldn't really confirm. I had a very hard time, because she was tested multiple times after that was false. I had a very hard time getting rid of COVID trackers who were telling me that she was positive. I had the CDC calling me. I said, it's negative. You know it's negative because you can't. The first test is wonky and it's a false positive, but we have tested her time and time again. I had COVID people, they were tracking me down. They were emailing me. They were calling me telling me my daughter was positive. So we left the hospital because she was negative. She had a bacterial infection because she was intubated through a ventilator. And that is the problem with today. So to this point, they're still emailing me as of this date. And this was like 3 days ago she got out of the hospital. She is COVID-free, and they're still coming after me saying she's COVID-positive.
15: Yeah, Tom, what's happening here is, oh, please, please, please, no, she's positive. Oh, yes, don't you agree? She's positive. Yeah. These numbers are a crock, Tom.
16: Yeah. Yeah, well, it's all political. What else is new that in our society everything is politicized? Everything is politicized, you know.
17: True.
15: Yeah.
17: And Lori, you said COVID people. I just came up with a screenplay idea. I'm going to write a movie called COVID people.
15: COVID people, starring Tom Dreesen.
17: Yeah. Sit in ball people is COVID people.
15: COVID people. For the great Tom Dreesen. The opening act for Old Blue Eyes Sinatra for a gazillion years. And did Mr. Sinatra ever have a problem with any one of your bits, Tom?
16: No, he, a couple of things, you know, that he stood for was that you work clean. He didn't like what they call blue material because he had family audiences coming to see him. But I was fortunate that before I met Frank Sinatra, I had done over 40 appearances on The Tonight Show. I toured with Sammy Davis. I toured with Smokey Robinson. I toured with Natalie Cole, Gladys Knight and the Pips. I toured with so many different artists that did the same thing. They had family audiences. So I had a wealth of material that I could rely on from doing The Tonight Show. Every time you do The Tonight Show, you had to do a new 6 minutes. So I had a wealth of material, and Frank, that's all Frank cared about was that, you know, keep it clean. You don't need to work dirty, you know, what he called blue, you know. Now, offstage, he didn't care, you know. He wasn't approved, you know.
15: Yeah.
16: Nor am I. I'm a street guy. I don't have a degree from academia.
15: You're a Chicago guy, Tom.
16: Yeah, that's right. You're right. I have a doctorate from the streets. So, but I knew, you know, that's all he expected. I mean, he expected punctuality. He was the most on-time human being you ever met in your life. In all the years that Frank Sinatra was alive, he was never late. For anything was he ever late. He always, he respected your time. But he wanted you to respect his. If he told you wheels up on the jet at 9 o'clock, and you showed up at 9:01, you were watching the plane go down the runway.
17: Wow.
16: So you want to party all night? He stayed up till dawn every night. He never went to bed till the sun came up.
15: Whoa.
16: So we would hang out every night, party after the shows. Even when I stayed at his home down in Rancho Mirage, like six times a year I'd stay there. Even when he wasn't on the road, he didn't go to bed till the sun came up. So we'd hang out till, you know. Now, you want to party, he's fine with that. But showtime, you don't mess with the show.
17: Yeah.
16: Every night, him was a command performance. And so certain things he was strict about, and that was one, that the show was the most important thing. Give you an example. I once said to him, why do we wear tuxedos? He said, Tommy, if we were going to do a show for the king and the queen, for royalty, would we wear a tuxedo? I said, well, yeah, I'm sure. He said, well, that garage mechanic in Detroit and his wife, who's a waitress, who work all year long to get enough money to buy two tickets to our show, they're just as much royalty as the king and the queen.
17: God
16: and
17: bless.
16: They deserve that much respect. You
17: that
16: know?
17: Is so cool, man.
15: Yeah. I met, before we get to some more Sinatra anecdotes, and I know you have a plethora, I met the great Frank Sinatra at Chasen's. So many years ago, and it was a party in the back area, the outside area of the legendary Chasen's in Beverly Hills. And I walk in, and what do I spot? But Frank Sinatra sitting to a booth at the left of the front entrance, sitting with a couple, what would he say? A couple babes, a couple chicks, a couple other things?
17: A couple brides.
15: I'm sitting with a couple brides. And so... So I walk up to the maitre d' and I said, you know, that's Frank Sinatra. And here I am, you know, big time radio personality in Los Angeles doing afternoon drive at the biggest radio station in the USA. And I said, so that's right. He said, yes, it is. That's Mr. Sinatra. I said, well, you know, I would hate to miss the opportunity to meet him. And he said, I don't recommend it. And I said, why? I think you should be on your way and just go to the party in the back. And I said, okay, thank you for the advice. And, of course, what do, Tom?
17: You beelined.
15: Right? I walk over to Mr. Sinatra, and I said, let me tell you something. That I said, first of all, Mr. Sinatra, and I extended my hand. He shook mine. He said, yeah, kid. And I said, I'm going to tell you something you've heard about 20 gazillion times, and here it is again. You, my friend, are truly the greatest and have shaped so many lives with your beautiful voice. And he said, thank you. And then he went on to introduce us to the two chicks. Neither one is wife, by the way. He said, meet Darlene and whatever. And he said, good to meet you and have a nice night. And that was a beautiful man, Tom. And is that the guy that you know?
16: That's the guy I know. It's all in my book. I wrote a book, as you know, called Still Standing, My Journey from Streets and Saloons to the Stage and Sinatra.
15: Which, by the way, I am butting in. How do we find that book? How do we purchase that Tom Dreesen
16: Amazon.com.
15: Okay, Amazon.
16: Well, Amazon.com. They'll have it in your house, by your house in 2 days.
17: Excellent.
16: But those stories are in there, the Frank Sinatra that I knew. But, I mean, the book isn't only about Sinatra. The book is about my childhood growing up and all the hardships. It basically is, when I was a kid, I had eight brothers and sisters and grew up in a suburb on the south side of Chicago called Harvey, Illinois. And every night, we lived in a shack. We were raggedy poor. So every night I'd take my shoeshine box and I'd go to all the taverns in my neighborhood and shine shoes to try to make money to feed my brothers and sisters. While I was in the bar, Frank Sinatra's on the jukebox in all those bars in Chicago, of course. And the book is about that little boy hearing Sinatra on the jukebox in Harvey, Illinois, to one day carrying his coffin out of a church in Beverly Hills, California.
17: So, hey, Tom, you brought up Smokey Robinson.
15: By the way, Tom, that's my brother, Mark.
17: Hi, yeah, Marty. Nice to meet you. Hey, you brought up Smokey Robinson that you toured with him. A friend of mine is working with Smokey right now and said he's the most wonderful sweetheart of a guy. Did you spend any time with Smokey on the road?
16: Oh, yeah, he's my buddy. You know, we've been friends for years and years and years. Every year I would run 26 miles for multiple sclerosis in Chicago.
15: Yeah, yeah. And by the way, I wanted to bring that up. That's a great thing you do, man.
16: And all my celebrity friends, I would bring 20 or 30 celebrity friends into Chicago, and they would run a part of the way with me, you know, mm-hmm. Tony Danza and Frankie Avalon and James Darren, and I'm thinking of all the Eddie Marinaro and Frankie Valli, and I mean all my friends, and they would run a mile or 2 miles. Smokey's the only one who ran all 20.
15: He did the whole thing.
16: Yeah,
15: yeah. I ran into him. We did a TV show a few years ago. I don't know, six, 7 years ago. Man, still looking like Smokey and svelte. You can tell that guy keeps it. Yeah, not unlike Tom Dreesen. You keep in great physical shape. What do you do? What don't you eat?
16: Well, I eat everything.
17: Yeah.
16: You know. I think a lot of it is that I love what I do. But I want to go back to Smokey.
17: Yeah.
16: Smokey is really the most decent human being you're ever going to meet on this planet.
17: Yeah.
16: If you know, most people talk about, well, they have this Christian thing where they love one another. Smokey is a example of just that, of somebody who loves all human beings.
17: Lives it.
16: And by the way, get a chance. Download Smokey Robinson at some theater where he's talking. He writes a poem. He's not singing. He writes a poem about that he's a black American. And it's the most moving thing. It brought me to tears the other day. I saw it for the first time the other day. And I called Smokey. I said, Smokey, I've always respected you. We've been friends for years. I've always been so proud of our friendship and of all the things you accomplished. But never so much as when I heard that poetic thing that he did about I am a black American. You got to download it. Yes. I'm telling you, it'll move you to tears.
15: All right. If it's what, and by the way, Tom Dreesen, not a liar. He's a man of fact. You know, that's why he's not a big, dumb lefty. Did I say that, Tom? Please. I my apologies.
17: He doesn't want to lose half his audience. Anyway,
15: No, I understand that. But if it's, I will tell you, it may be worthy of playing on Outlaw Radio. And thank you for the tip. This is a man in Tom Dreesen that has had over 500 appearances on national television as a stand-up. And a guest on The Late Show with David Letterman a gazillion times. Were you aware, Tom Dreesen, that Letterman was such a crazed lefty at the time of your appearances?
16: We never talk politics because he knows where I'm. Look, here's what I try to explain to people, you know, that I grew up in Chicago. In Chicago, the second you come out of the womb, they introduce you to your Democratic precinct captain, and then you get to meet your mom and dad.
15: Yeah, right. Right.
16: So they indoctrinate you. But in those days, those Democrats fought in World War II. They fought in and all the bars I shine shoes in. They fought in Korea. They fought.
15: Yep.
16: They flew the flag. They were proud.
15: Yes.
16: Americans. They were in the bars. They would say, "Hey, send my Republican friend a drink down there." And then, you know, how's your guy Eisenhower doing? They all they were able to converse with one another. You know, that party has been taken over so far from the left that it's not even recognizable as a Democratic Party anymore. It's
18: right.
16: Not the party of John F. Kennedy. That's long since gone. You know, that they're look, there's a great game that socialists like to play. An old black man in my neighborhood, by the way, when I was growing up in Harvey, Illinois, I grew up in a predominantly black neighborhood because we were raggedy poor. But the black people in my neighborhood were Republicans.
15: Wow.
16: When I was a kid growing up, because Abraham Lincoln had been a Republican.
15: Yep.
16: You know, it was only, as you know, after I think it was 64,
15: yep,
16: when that whole thing changed. But nonetheless, the black people were Republicans in my neighborhood. An old black man in my neighborhood told me one time, when Tim Reed and I became a comedy team, Tim, as you know, Tim Reed and I were America's first black and white comedy team.
15: Yeah, yeah. Let me set the stage real quickly, Tom. Tim Reed, of course, from WKRP, the black dude, and you were one of the first black and white comedy teams.
16: We were the first and the last. There's never been one since.
15: Yeah, I got to tell you, what a beautiful thing. You were saying, Tom?
16: Well, I'm saying that when we started out, and when Tim Reed and I decided we were going to become a comedy team, I'd never been in show business, nor Tim. We went to a friend of mine who was a lead singer in the Dells, Marvin Jr., a singing group called the Dells. They had Oh, What a Night and Stay in My Corner, a lot of hits. Mm-hmm. And we asked for advice. He told us, oh, you guys are going to do great, blah, blah, blah. But on the way out of his house, he said to us, you know they're going to try to divide you guys. We said, what? He said, it's a game people play called divide and conquer, and they like to do it by races. They love, the socialists in this country love to divide us, and if they can divide us by the races, then it really works. So he said, be careful of that, and it'll happen all your life. And sure enough, it did. People are always trying to divide us, and also to bring a racial incident, you know, happening to it. So what happens is, a while back here, and the murder of George Floyd, and I'll go along with that. At that point, the whole country was united. The country was united that this was an injustice and it should be taken care of.
15: Right.
16: Well, those who do not want us to be united couldn't handle that.
15: You bet.
16: We can't be. They're united. We've got to do something. Let's peaceful protest, and then Antifa will take up. We'll burn, riot, loot.
15: Yep. Sure.
16: And guess what? 2 days later, mission accomplished. We're not united anymore, are we?
15: No.
16: You know,
15: no.
16: It's so clear. It's so easy to predict what they're going to do.
15: Yeah.
16: You know, keep us divided and keep us racially divided, and then they can win. This country can't be beat from without. We have the strongest military ever assembled on this planet. So if we get defeated, it'll be from within. And they know that. The socialists in this country know that, and the Bernie Sanders and the people like that. Keep us divided. Keep us fighting among one another, you know.
15: I must tell you, Tom Dreesen, that I predict potentially a landslide for Donald Trump if it's a fair fight. And I'll tell you what, those Democrats, they don't want a fair fight. This ballot by mail crap, why do you think they're pushing it so hard, Tom?
16: Hey, I'm from Chicago. They wrote the book on that.
15: You bet your ass they did.
16: You know, in Chicago, I always used to tell all the guys running for office, they're going from bar to bar on some pulpit somewhere. I said, you're campaigning in the wrong place. The votes are in the cemetery.
15: And, oh, I got to tell you, I want to be Tom Dreesen when I grow up. Oh, my God. A man who, you know, here's a, him and Tom Dreesen and Morton Downey Jr. both have stars on the Palm Springs Walk of Fame.
17: Oh, yeah, wow, that's cool.
15: And it's about time you had one on the Hollywood Walk of Fame. Did that happen
16: yet?
15: Yeah,
16: I could have had one. It cost $20,000.
15: Yeah.
16: People don't know that. They think that, oh, they put it on there.
15: Yeah.
16: It costs, you know.
17: Tom, can we do a GoFundMe or something? Let's get this together.
18: Yeah.
16: Yeah. Frankie Avalon is a good buddy of mine. He should have been on that Walk of Fame 6 times with all the things he's done. But he said, I ain't paying $20,000. People walk on my name, you know.
15: Nah, it's a big crock of crap. I mean, it truly is. But you're a fan of AOC, right, Tom?
16: Yeah, there's nothing I wanted more than have a bartender represent us.
15: Yes. Yeah. Let me tell you before we wrap this thing up, I can't wait to get Tom Dreesen into this 1876
17: yes.
15: Virginia City,
18: oh, yeah.
15: Nevada-style bar in the San Fernando Valley here in person. And yes, we do smoke cigars, but if that bothers you, we will stop smoking for the hour that you're here. And because anything to have that man so close to Outlaw Radio.
18: I have to tell you something.
15: Yeah.
18: Everybody in show business always said Tom Dreesen, the nicest man in the world.
15: Yeah.
18: Everybody loves him immensely.
15: Yep.
18: And I got to tell you that, Tom, my late husband, Morton Downey Jr., thought the world of you. But it was in so many folds over and over and over again. Everyone loves this man.
16: I can't tell you how much I appreciate that. That means a lot to me. It really does.
15: All right, quickly, Tom Dreesen, what have you not accomplished that you would like to? Is there anything? It seems like you've done it all.
16: You know what? I have had an incredible career, 50 years in show business, just an incredible career. And you know, flying around the world in Frank Sinatra's private jet, you know, performing at the most prestigious places in the world. If I die tomorrow, the world doesn't owe me a thing.
15: Yeah.
16: I mean, I came from the poorest of poor, holes in my shoes.
17: You're shining shoes, for God's sake.
15: Yes, man.
16: Well,
15: yeah.
16: I mean, that was to feed my brothers and sisters. But,
17: yeah.
16: You know, none of that do I regret. You know, God's been really good to me, I'm very grateful. I really am.
17: Love this guy, man.
15: God has been good to us by giving him a cherished, and us, a cherished performer by the name of Tom Dreesen. God bless you. I love you dearly. Can't wait to have you over here. Upward, onward, buy his book. Look up Tom Dreesen. The name of the book again, Tom?
16: Still Standing, My Journey from Streets and Saloons to the Stage and Sinatra.
15: All right, grab that.
16: And still standing, you know.
15: Yeah, well, no, I understand that. He's not only standing, he's running. That's Tom Dreesen on Outlaw Radio. Man, that was beautiful. We'll be this after back.
19: 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Smoking, drinking, interrupting. Magic Matt Allen. 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
15: 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Tom Dreesen, God bless you, man. God rest your soul. 86 years old. 86 years old. I've been mentioning this an hour and a half ago. I'm so tired of the deaths.

0: By the way, that's Everett, Washington.
1: North of Seattle.
0: Yeah, 20 miles north.
2: In the rain.
0: And by the way, not worth the extra miles.
1: Nope. So Dad played all over Everett, Seattle, whatever, so he's well-known. People loved him.
0: Yeah, very much
1: people
0: so.
1: People are reaching out, Jackie said, up there, like even in the papers and everything. Like somebody posted this, and people are going, we loved him.
0: By the way, he should have made the local papers, Seattle Times and Everett. By the way, both those papers... they were always great back in the day. I don't know how they are today.
1: Well, he was mentioned, though, which is good.
0: I love that. It should be
3: a big tribute for him. It may
0: okay, this is one of Dad's songs. Yeah. Redone by my brother Mark, his son Michael, and this idiot on vocals.

0: Well, it was the whole Chopin influence.
1: My dog
2: is a little slow, get it going.
1: My dog is
3: love you, Dad. Here's the money shot.
1: Buy milk.
3: Buy milk.
0: M-E-L-K.
3: That's my dad. That's my dad's sense of humor.
0: And I said, well, dogs like milk.

0: Here we go. Here's the ELO ending. Beatles.
1: Ah, Dad.
0: Thanks, Dad.
1: That's our father. That's our father.
0: Hey, listen. He deserves this tribute.
2: You bet.
1: Yeah. Yeah.
0: Love you, Dad.
1: He's a dead one.
2: Sorry, no. The listeners are probably getting sick of hearing us do this, but I'm not.
0: Screw them. This is family. Is family.
1: It doesn't matter. We'll play one more stanza. This is Dad. Playing the instruments and singing.
2: Oh, yeah.
1: May have to let you hear some horns.
2: Yeah, man.
1: I know this gets ponderous. I mean, I know that. It's a virtual thing. No.
2: Oh.
1: Pretty in the sky.

0: that, by the way, those were not the lyrics. How'd you do? Once again, dad making up lyrics.
1: And he knew the lyrics.
0: It's how do you do? How do you do? Dad, get him on the phone. I'm pissed about this.
1: That's right. This is the artist's rendition.
0: Well,
1: thank you, Dave.
2: Yeah, poetic license.
0: He's taking liberty. Yeah, he's taking liberty.
1: And he's allowed.
0: All right, I'll play.
1: We'll play it at the end.
0: Here we go.
1: Pick it up.
0: This is the trumpet.
1: Now, mind you, he's playing trumpet with one hand, keyboard with the other hand.
0: Right.
1: And footbass.

0: The women won't even let him finish the outro.
1: No. No, they can't help. No, chicks can't help themselves. Marty does
2: it better.
3: I don't know if they were aware that you were recording or somebody was.
1: Yes, they were aware, they're yakking chicks. That's what they do.
3: I think they're more like bitter old
1: That's
3: ladies.
1: That's what they do for a... No, there were youngins in the crowd there. That was a jazz session that my brother Mark put together in the other room next to us here in Outlaw Radio headquarters. And I think Dave simply enjoys it when I cry. That's why I had no intention of playing that whole thing.
3: Yeah, well, I wanted to play it, and I think that
1: God bless
3: starters. We were talking about all the people that have passed away in the past week, and your dad came in third on every time you said it. So Gary deserves a tribute.
1: No,
3: he could be the first.
0: No, for the
1: God,
0: he saved it for the last.
1: You know, by the way,
0: is the best.
1: It's not just females that can't help themselves. Okay, so
0: did you see the rainbow flag in the back of Dave's brain?
1: Yeah.
3: Oh, now you're broadcasting it.
1: All right.
3: The door has been opened.
1: Hold on a second. You mean on the opening day that he was not here?
0: Right.
1: And he was out with his biker buddies.
0: 25 friggin'.
1: Just spreading that rainbow love all over the San Joaquin Valley.
0: Well,
1: which sounds better. You know, it's a
0: Kern Valley.
1: Yeah, whatever.
4: The Tattoo Dad Show.
1: All right, so Dad's gone, and that sucks. And
0: I guess I'm not having a reunion this year.
1: And then you got Iran sentencing singer Peristu Amade to 74 lashings for performing without a hijab. What's a hijab with you?
0: $13 billion.
1: An Iranian singer, along with a production team, has been sentenced to 74 lashings for performing a patriotic song without a hijab in a viral video. This is what happens in Iran. If you lefty sons of bitches, you pieces of crap who hate America, then you
3: move to Iran.
1: You deserve it. If you think we're so bad, then give it a shot.
0: And when you say lashings, what are they?
1: It's cutting open your skin
3: every time.
0: So it's like the Rambo movie or something.
5: Yeah, it's like a Cat O'Ninetales.
0: Son of a gun.
1: Just so
3: they're
1: bad.
3: They're like razor blades.
0: So it's barbaric as hell.
1: Here's one of the broads that has a problem with America. Whoopi Goldberg. On Nick's meeting Trump. I want all those black men to stand in our house.
3: What?
1: Whoopster, you're as dumb as Rosie O'Donnell. Co-host Whoopi Goldberg said championship-winning New York Knicks players should go to the White House. Joy Beastar said, I'm feeling two ways about it. Like, yes, maybe you have to respect the White House. You don't have to respect who's in the White House, though. No, you don't want to respect a man who has done nothing but great things for the United States of America. That would be the wrong thing to do, because Barack Obama did so effing
0: wonderful.
1: Much.
3: And Biden, too.
1: He did. Oh.
0: Biden didn't work.
1: He wasn't even there.
0: No. He was a marionette.
1: A mannequin. Sonny Holstein. Said, but I think there's a reason why every single the previous NBA championships crowned during the Trump administration refused to go, and that's because he politicizes the events that come before him. Thank you, Sonny. That's one of the problems. I don't think you can separate Trump from the White House. Goldberg said, I want them to go. I want all those black men to stand in our house and remind Trump. Trump has brought more jobs to our black communities than I think any other president.
5: Well, way more than Whoopi.
3: Trump bad.
5: Way more than Whoopi, Joy Behar, and Sonny.
1: Yeah, what have they done for their black brethren, their black community?
6: Get out of my behind! Get out of my vagina! Get out!
1: Actress Sophia Bush calls Trump a petty little bitch boy.
3: Mm.
1: One Tree Hill and Chicago PD star Sophia Bush, by the way, being a male at my age, I remain 17 years old. So when I hear, I'm telling you what guys think of. Well, of course.
3: Yeah.
1: But I'm telling you what
5: guys. Fun of Sophia, right?
1: Yes. when I think of the name Sophia, I think of sex.
3: Yes.
1: Right?
5: Yes.
1: That's what we do as guys.
5: Sophia Loren.
1: Sophia Bush is attacking President Trump with petty screeds only days after she urged liberals to commit violence against their political opponents. But yet, they don't do that. Or do they?
0: They're violent people.
3: She should add an S to her name.
1: Bush commented on an ex-post by California Democrat Congressman Mike Levin, who was celebrating the fact that a liberal federal judge in D.C. had ruled that Trump's name be removed from the Kennedy Center. That's not petulant. Not at all. No. The judge's orders were finally fulfilled last week, but while he celebrated the win, Representative Levin also decried the fact that the center has not yet removed the tarp covering the Kennedy Center name now that Trump's name has been removed. This spurred the actress to jump to her ex account to lash out at the president.
0: So and is this judge getting paid off?
1: I'm not even going to...
5: It's just petty crap.
1: Supergirl star Millie Alcock honored her character as a queer icon. Millie Alcock. I don't need any help here.
0: Well, I think he did right there.
1: Really?
0: Well, maybe a little bit. I mean, it was pausing, but you did it for a reason. No, you didn't.
1: Who will be playing the titular Supergirl in the upcoming film agrees that her character is a queer icon. Alcock revealed her thoughts on fans' embrace. I'm only doing this because I'm not an adult. I played a few characters that might have potential queer through the line. I have many queer friends. Good. I have gay friends too.
3: One anyway.
0: My drummer was gay.
3: What?
0: Oh, didn't you see that?
5: Maybe that's why the band didn't take off.
0: Probably not.
3: It finally happened.
1: I mean, this whole
3: he
1: thing.
3: He finally sunk his own ship.
1: But this whole friggin' thing. I gotta tell you, I would venture to guess 99% of conservatives, lovers of America, have no problem with your sexuality.
5: No, and we all have the same gay friends.
1: We have we all have two or three.
0: Yep.
1: But only because politically, most of the gays are on the left. The smart ones, however, happen to be on the right. All right, when we return, something I've been talking about, and I think I may be able to fit this in. This is a voter ID that has gone viral. This is a cool video with Jane Fondle in charge of this thing. When we return on Magic Matt's Outlaw Radio.
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1: Alright, look at that. Lori Downey Jr. times it just right so she does not have to be on the show. I know what she's doing. We got winners. There was a time when she loved me. You remember those days? I think Ralph does.
5: She got a present.
3: She's bearing gifts.
1: I hope this box is filled with beautiful cigars. Remember when you used to buy me really expensive cigars, Lori? Yeah. Weren't those the days? Yeah, those were the days.
12: Good.
1: That's Lori Downey Jr., former producer and...
3: spousal equivalent.
1: By the way, she brought me a box that simply says quit on it. So
3: she wants you to quit drinking.
1: Yeah. No. Yeah. No, it says out. All right, let me play this thing, because I promised you all day. Not that it's going to change your life, but I dig this. This is about voter ID and the real dumb gal that I probably, if I weren't, I'm always in a relationship, but I should have had sex with Jane Fonda back in the day when I would have effed the friggin' liberal out of her. I didn't. I chose not to, because when I'm with a woman, I am the guy that never messes around. This is Jane Fonda. She'll be the chick talking about voter ID. Go.
13: Voter ID suppresses the black vote. Don't you see, most blacks have no computers, don't have the knowledge, the wherewithal.
14: That's ignorant racist shit, Hanoi Jane. How do you think we drive cars, fly in planes, rent apartments, survive police pat-downs? We never leave home without it. We ain't stupid.
13: Aren't you aware that the Save America Act is Jim Crow 2.0?
14: That's rich! Coming from the party of Jim Crow.
1: That's a little loud.
13: Voter ID stifles the votes of blacks and women and other key groups that make up the Democrat base.
14: Like illegal aliens and dead people?
13: Don't fall for this nefarious MAGA plot. Voter ID will destroy our cherished honor system and set America apart as the most racist, sexist democracy in the world.
14: Jane, you ignorant slut! Not having voter ID is what sets us apart by promoting cheating! Listen to this song, which is a list of countries that require voter ID. Hit it!

0: Taiwan, Greece, Turkey, Finland, and Estonia, Poland, Argentina, Bulgaria, Mongolia, Malta, Kenya, Indonesia, UK, Venezuela, Panama, Taiwan, Poland, Fiji, Spain, and Canada, Jamaica, Denmark, Ukraine, Honduras, and Slovakia, Costa Rica, South Korea, Portugal, Jamaica, Belgium, Czech Republic, South Africa, Colombia. There's Serbia and Singapore, Croatia and Ecuador and Haiti, Denmark and Japan, Iraq and El Salvador, the Netherlands and Sweden, Ghana, Cyprus and Iceland, India and Bangladesh, Bolivia, Norway, Switzerland. I hope you're taking notes, because there's going to be a quiz next period.
1: Yeah.
0: Funny how women in most Islamic countries are forced to dress like voting booths, but aren't allowed to vote, but I digress. There's Israel, Ireland, Bosnia, Hungary, and Pakistan, Nicaragua, Honduras, Lithuania, Kyrgyzstan, Macedonia, Austria, Peru, and Slovenia, Nepal, Morocco, Mozambique, Zambia, and Namibia, Cambodia, 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

0: absurd. How absurd.
1: That was great.
0: All of these countries, voter IDs, except the United States of America. I thank Tattoo Dave. Great show today.
1: Thank you.
0: Thanks to my brother, Mart.
1: Marty.
0: That's not what Dad called you most of the time.
1: I don't care, Marty.
0: Ralph Odierna.
2: Right here.
0: From the Bronx. Mark C.G. Boyer. From the Bronx. Our Billy Dilly. Our man outside slaving over. Don't. No, I'm not going to speak over my dad, okay? So don't, let's not. Let's not do that. Lori Denny Jr., who showed up just in time not to be on the show.
2: She's still beautiful.
0: Yeah, well, she remains beautiful. And who else? Mom and Dad.
1: Billy Dilly.
0: I did say. Didn't I say slaving over hot coals?
1: I believe so.
0: Okay. Milt Larson, love you, my friend. Lori Denny Jr. was right. When Milt died, all bets are off. My life has not gone in the right direction. Right, Lori? Right, Lori? Okay. All right. The first time I've seen Lori since my dad passed away, and I know that she hasn't been talking to me because of my email response. I said, you know what? I'm going to tell him.
3: Oh, God. Really?
0: I thought it was heartfelt and loving.
3: Oh, yeah.
0: And then I ended it with, do you want to say it?
3: No.
0: Okay. I'm going to end the show with it because
3: no.
0: I said it.
3: No. Why would you?
0: Please sit on my
1: Oh my.
3: That's why I didn't respond.
1: 12 years old.

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6: Upping the stakes. I'm Angelo Bavaro, Fox News. President Trump is warning the U.S. could escalate military action against Iran after U.S. forces carried out another round of retaliatory strikes on Iranian targets.
7: This is in response to the IRGC hitting a ship in the Strait of Hormuz. It was about 4:30 a.m. when that ship was hit near the Strait of Hormuz. That's the second ship in 2 days, and this is the second night of bombing that the U.S. military is carrying out. The targets include air defense systems, drone storage sites, cruise missiles, targeting radars, and mine laying capabilities, as well as surface-to-air missiles. That's according to a U.S. official. I'm told that this strike is much larger than last night, which lasted for about an hour. Iran, I'm told, had a chance to stop shooting. This official said they didn't take it.
6: Fox's Jennifer Griffin. In response, Iran launching more joint missile and drone operations in Kuwait and Bahrain. The IRGC says violating vessels will be dealt with more forcefully going forward. This also comes after Israel and Lebanon signed a framework agreement, which Hezbollah's leader is rejecting, describing it as a surrender to Israel.
8: One of the biggest sticking points surrounding a long-term U.S.-Iran deal is the ongoing conflict involving Israeli forces and the Iranian-backed militant group Hezbollah. Israel and Lebanon just signed a deal that would see the IDF pull their troops out of two areas in southern Lebanon. The idea is for Lebanese soldiers to take control over areas that are currently being held by Israel.
9: They believe that they actually own Lebanon, but Lebanon belongs to the Lebanese people, not to the Iranian people. So it is about time that Lebanon will gain independence and will assume full control of their territory.
8: Israeli ambassador to the UN Danny Danon tells Fox News it's a gradual process, but they have no motivation to stay in southern Lebanon.
6: America is listening to Fox News.
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12: The U.S. military is helping in Venezuela after back-to-back earthquakes. Fox's Dana Marie McNichol in Florida.
13: 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Back-to-back 7.2 and 7.5 magnitude earthquakes rocked Venezuela Wednesday night. An unknown number of survivors are still trapped under the rubble.
12: The death toll now up over 1,400. A 4.8 earthquake striking Japan near the Izu Islands. That happened just before a 5.9 quake rocked Afghanistan. It's day three of the Great American State Fair celebrating the American canvas, including writers, musicians, and filmmakers. One Rhode Island resident loving her time there.
14: The whole thing is fantastic. It's just fantastic. I don't know why anybody wouldn't come here. And the fact that it's all free, how wonderful is that? I mean, this, it's just perfect. Everything is just perfect.
12: Tomorrow is Military and Veterans Appreciation Day. TMZ says it got an email from someone claiming to have video evidence of Nancy Guthrie's abduction.
15: TMZ's Harvey Levin says he's been communicating with a person who claims to have video of two people who kidnapped the 84-year-old from her Tucson home. This person says that the video is on a phone and that they can lead authorities to a safe place where they can find it. Levin says the person also offered to give up the names and addresses of the two alleged kidnappers. The person is asking for a Bitcoin in exchange for the information. This, even though more than $1.2 million in rewards remain available. TMZ claims to have authenticated the emails, but there are questions to why the person doesn't come forward to law enforcement and why they're asking for less than the reward currently offers.
12: Fox's Max Gordon. I'm Angelo Bavaro. This is Fox News.
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19: There is something he is doing now that the Treasury Secretary, Scott Bessent, was not doing last week, which is sort of saying, well, in their heart of hearts, people know. Scott Bessent, who I generally like, but man, I was getting nervous about him a couple weeks ago. He was like, well, in their heart of hearts, people feel pretty good about the economy. No, they don't, dude. You got it. You have to confront that. Mm-hmm. And gas prices are front and center for everybody as a gauge of how they are doing personally. That's a real thing that you have to confront.
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1: There's a lot of talk right now about gerrymandering. 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
7: New strikes. I'm Deborah Valentine, Fox News. The U.S. launching new airstrikes against Iran in retaliation for Iran strikes. Fox's Chanley Painter has the latest.
8: The U.S. military launching new additional strikes on Iranian sites around the Strait of Hormuz. Officials say it's in response to continued Iranian aggression, including a drone launch against the U.S. base in Bahrain and two ship attacks in the vital waterway. Tonight's strikes targeted Iranian air defenses, drone storage facilities, and surface-to-air missile systems. Iran's military saying it targeted U.S. assets in Kuwait and Bahrain with missiles and drones. The latest round of fighting is further straining an already fragile ceasefire and long-term peace talks. And President Trump issuing an ominous warning saying, quote, there may come a point when we are no longer able to be reasonable and will be forced to complete the job. He goes on to say, if that happens, Iran will no longer exist.
7: This also comes as Israel and Lebanon signed a ceasefire framework brokered by the U.S. Part of the new ceasefire agreement between Israel and Lebanon includes Hezbollah disarmament. Israel's ambassador to the United Nations, Danny Dunan, joining Fox News Live, explains the agreement's implementation.
9: We need the Lebanese army to deploy and to assume those positions. So it will be a gradual process. And at the end of this process, hopefully, if the implementation will be successful, we will not see Hezbollah next to our border. That is the most crucial point for us.
7: The U.S. helped broker the agreement. Donations and supplies pouring into a donation center in Doral, Florida for earthquake-ravaged Venezuela. This Venezuelan man is there volunteering.
10: I'm here because I need to support my people. 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
7: The back-to-back quakes have claimed over 1,400 lives. 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
7: An investigation is underway into California Governor Gavin Newsom's finances. It's over allegations that he and his wife may be involved in several pay-to-play schemes. Fox's Max Gordon has more on these allegations from L.A.
14: The official information about the investigation is scarce, and the Department of Justice still hasn't publicly acknowledged it. Still, this is what Governor Newsom had to say about what's going on.
15: They're demanding records. They're abusing the grand jury process, digging through years and years of random documents. Donald Trump isn't just coming after me because of my mean tweets. He's coming after me because I'm considering running for president.
14: While Newsom alleges that the investigation is purely political, and according to reporting from the California Post, there have been numerous instances where donors, tribal leaders, and business executives received political appointments shortly before or after they made contributions to Newsom-linked political and charitable organizations.
7: Newsom's wife released a statement saying there were, quote, no boundaries to what Donald Trump will do to get his way, unquote. President Trump is Saturday announcing his pick to lead ICE Immigration and Customs Enforcement. Fox's Carmen Roberts reports.
16: President Trump says he's tapping former Oklahoma State Trooper and ex-Marine Lance Schroyer to lead Immigration and Customs Enforcement. Posting on Truth Social, the president called Schroyer a patriot with decades of experience locking up the worst of the worst. The agency has not had a Senate-confirmed director since 2017. Amid bitter political clashes over immigration enforcement. If confirmed, Schroyer would take over as backlash continues to grow over the president's crackdown. Carmen Roberts, Fox News.
7: Former acting ICE director Todd Lyons resigned in April. Lyons' departure months after the fatal shooting of Renee Good and Alex Preddy during anti-ICE unrest in Minneapolis. I'm Deborah Valentine. This is Fox News.
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5: Benjamin Franklin favored the wild turkey as our national symbol. He thought it symbolized the revolutionary spirit of the American colonies. Wild turkeys were ferocious and a bird that was hard to kill. The bald eagle won out in part because it is majestic, impressive in flight. The wild turkey has thrived in America. There are more than 5 million of them around today. And the bald eagle has not. They were hunted and mounted. It was considered prestigious to have your own mounted eagle. Lead shot and pesticides killed off more eagles or made their eggs too brittle to hatch. At one point, there are only 400 nesting pairs of eagles left in the U.S. until we made changes like banning eagle hunting and banning the pesticide DDT. The American eagle came off the endangered species list on this day, June 28, 2007. And on this day, consider the impact we have on the creatures around us. I'm Chris Conley.
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20: There is something he is doing now that the Treasury Secretary, Scott Bessent, was not doing last week, which is sort of saying, well, in their heart of hearts, people know. Scott Bessent, who I generally like, but man, I was getting nervous about him a couple weeks ago. He was like, well, in their heart of hearts, people feel pretty good about the economy. No, they don't, dude. You got it. You have to confront that. Mm-hmm. And gas prices are front and center for everybody as a gauge of how they are doing personally. That's a real thing that you have to confront.
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6: Biden continues. I'm Deborah Valentine, Fox News. The U.S. continuing strikes against Iran after a second cargo ship was struck in the Strait of Hormuz. Fox's Chanley Painter reports from New York.
7: The U.S. and Iran trading new strikes overnight, testing their already fragile ceasefire. U.S. officials say they struck more sites around the Strait of Hormuz, citing continued Iranian aggression. The strikes targeted several Iranian military sites, including air defenses, drone facilities, missiles, radar, and mine-laying capabilities. Tehran quickly responded, saying it launched missiles and drones at the U.S. assets in Kuwait and Bahrain. No major damage or casualties have been reported. The IRGC says the U.S. broke the ceasefire and could now end diplomatic talks. The escalation began on Thursday when Tehran attacked a cargo ship with a drone in the vital waterway. The U.S. responded with strikes on western Iran. Iran retaliated by targeting U.S. facilities in Bahrain and an oil tanker.
6: Bahrain and Kuwait said today that Iran targeted their nations with drone and missile fire overnight after new U.S. airstrikes hit Iran. Part of the new ceasefire agreement between Israel and Lebanon includes Hezbollah disarmament. Israel's ambassador to the United Nations, Danny Dinan, joining Fox News Live, explaining the agreement's implementation.
8: We need the Lebanese army to deploy and to assume those positions. So it will be a gradual process. And at the end of this process, hopefully, if the implementation will be successful, we will not see Hezbollah next to our border. That is the most crucial point for us.
6: The U.S. helped broker that agreement. Another candidate backed by President Trump claiming victory, Republican Congresswoman Julia Letlow, endorsed by President Trump, won Louisiana's GOP U.S. Senate primary on Saturday. She'll face Democrat Jamie Davis in November. 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
6: An investigation is underway into California Governor Gavin Newsom's finances over allegations that he and his wife may be involved in several pay-to-play schemes. Fox's Max Gordon reports from Los Angeles.
11: The official information about the investigation is scarce, and the Department of Justice still hasn't publicly acknowledged it. So this is what Governor Newsom had to say about what's going on.
12: They're demanding records. They're abusing the grand jury process, digging through years and years of random documents. Donald Trump isn't just coming after me because of my mean tweets. He's coming after me because I'm considering running for president.
11: While Newsom alleges that the investigation is purely political, and according to reporting from the California Post, there have been numerous instances where donors, tribal leaders, and business executives received political appointments shortly before or after they made contributions to Newsom-linked political and charitable organizations.
6: Newsom's wife released a statement saying there were, quote, no boundaries to what Donald Trump will do to get his way, unquote. Rescue efforts continue and donations are pouring in following earthquakes in Venezuela. Fox's Dana Marie McNichol reports from Florida.
13: Hundreds of volunteers have shown up. So many people are here, they had to turn some away. The support is immense. Over $1 million worth of donations already in hand here at the warehouse. Now, many Venezuelans here tell me that they are thankful for how quickly the Trump administration moved resources into the country. U.S. Southern Command addressed the damage and coordination of military efforts. We have the most elite search and rescue crews from the U.S. and their canines on the ground. And I did speak to one volunteer from La Guaira, the area most affected. He told me hundreds of family, friends, teachers are gone. The pain is unimaginable.
6: At least 1,400 people have died. I'm Deborah Valentine. This is Fox News.
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1: There's a lot of talk right now about gerrymandering. 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There is not a single Republican in Maine, in New Hampshire, in Massachusetts, in Vermont. 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
2: You probably know that the wild turkey, not the bald eagle, was almost our national symbol. One animal thrived in the United States, the other almost died out. On this day, June 28th.
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2: Benjamin Franklin favored the wild turkey as our national symbol. He thought it symbolized the revolutionary spirit of the American colonies. Wild turkeys were ferocious and a bird that was hard to kill. The bald eagle won out in part because it is majestic, impressive in flight. The wild turkey has thrived in America. There are more than 5 million of them around today. And the bald eagle has not. They were hunted and mounted. It was considered prestigious to have your own mounted eagle. Lead shot and pesticides killed off more eagles or made their eggs too brittle to hatch. At one point, there were only 400 nesting pairs of eagles left in the U.S. until we made changes like banning eagle hunting and banning the pesticide DDT. The American eagle came off the endangered species list on this day, June 28, 2007. And on this day, consider the impact we have on the creatures around us. I'm Chris Kahn.
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6: Biden continues. I'm Deborah Valentine, Fox News. The U.S. continuing strikes against Iran after a second cargo ship was struck in the Strait of Hormuz. Fox's Chanley Painter reports from New York.
7: The U.S. and Iran trading new strikes overnight, testing their already fragile ceasefire. U.S. officials say they struck more sites around the Strait of Hormuz, citing continued Iranian aggression. The strikes targeted several Iranian military sites, including air defenses, drone facilities, missiles, radar, and mine laying capabilities. Tehran quickly responded, saying it launched missiles and drones at the U.S. assets in Kuwait and Bahrain. No major damage or casualties have been reported. The IRGC says the U.S. broke the ceasefire and could now end diplomatic talks. The escalation began on Thursday when Tehran attacked a cargo ship with a drone in the vital waterway. The U.S. responded with strikes on western Iran. Iran retaliated by targeting U.S. facilities in Bahrain and an oil tanker.
6: Bahrain and Kuwait said today that Iran targeted their nations with drone and missile fire overnight after new U.S. airstrikes hit Iran. Part of the new ceasefire agreement between Israel and Lebanon includes Hezbollah disarmament. Israel's ambassador to the United Nations, Danny Dinan, joining Fox News Live, explaining the agreement's implementation.
8: We need the Lebanese army to deploy and to assume those positions. So it will be a gradual process. And at the end of this process, hopefully, if the implementation will be successful, we will not see Hezbollah next to our border. That is the most crucial point for us.
6: The U.S. helped broker that agreement. Another candidate backed by President Trump claiming victory, Republican Congresswoman Julia Letlow, endorsed by President Trump, won Louisiana's GOP U.S. Senate primary on Saturday. She'll face Democrat Jamie Davis in November. 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
6: An investigation is underway into California Governor Gavin Newsom's finances over allegations that he and his wife may be involved in several pay-to-play schemes. Fox's Max Gordon reports from Los Angeles.
15: The official information about the investigation is scarce, and the Department of Justice still hasn't publicly acknowledged it. Still, this is what Governor Newsom had to say about what's going on.
16: They're demanding records. They're abusing the grand jury process, digging through years and years of random documents. Donald Trump isn't just coming after me because of my mean tweets. He's coming after me because I'm considering running for president.
15: While Newsom alleges that the investigation is purely political, and according to reporting from the California Post, there have been numerous instances where donors, tribal leaders, and business executives received political appointments shortly before or after they made contributions to Newsom-linked political and charitable organizations.
6: Newsom's wife released a statement saying there were, quote, no boundaries to what Donald Trump will do to get his way, unquote. Rescue efforts continue and donations are pouring in following earthquakes in Venezuela. Fox's Dana Marie McNichol reports from Florida.
17: Hundreds of volunteers have shown up. So many people are here, they had to turn some away. The support is immense. Over $1 million worth of donations already in hand here at the warehouse. Now, many Venezuelans, you tell me that they are thankful for how quickly the Trump administration moved resources into the country. U.S. Southern Command addressing the damage and coordination of military efforts. We have the most elite search and rescue crews from the U.S. and their canines on the ground. And I did speak to one volunteer from La Guaira, the area most affected. He told me hundreds of family, friends, teachers are gone. The pain is unimaginable.
6: At least 1,400 people have died. I'm Deborah Valentine. This is Fox News.
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1: Major test of this 60-day deal between the U.S. and Iran. Talks are said to still be progressing, but this certainly derails those efforts to restore ship traffic to what we saw before this war even started. Now, some vessels had recently been evacuated through the United Nations International Maritime Organization's alternative route, but shortly after that ship was attacked by an Iranian drone, the group just announced it is now pausing evacuation of vessels.
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9: Biden continues. I'm Deborah Valentine, Fox News. The U.S. continuing strikes against Iran after a second cargo ship was struck in the Strait of Hormuz. Fox's Chanley Painter reports from New York.
10: The U.S. and Iran trading new strikes overnight, testing their already fragile ceasefire. U.S. officials say they struck more sites around the Strait of Hormuz, citing continued Iranian aggression. The strikes targeted several Iranian military sites, including air defenses, drone facilities, missiles, radar, and mine-laying capabilities. Tehran quickly responded, saying it launched missiles and drones at the U.S. assets in Kuwait and Bahrain. No major damage or casualties have been reported. The IRGC says the U.S. broke the ceasefire and could now end diplomatic talks. The escalation began on Thursday when Tehran attacked a cargo ship with a drone in the vital waterway. The U.S. responded with strikes on western Iran. Iran retaliated by targeting U.S. facilities in Bahrain and an oil tanker.
9: Bahrain and Kuwait said today that Iran targeted their nations with drone and missile fire overnight after new U.S. airstrikes hit Iran. Part of the new ceasefire agreement between Israel and Lebanon includes Hezbollah disarmament. Israel's ambassador to the United Nations, Danny Dinan, joining Fox News Live. He explains the agreement's implementation.
11: We need the Lebanese army to deploy and to assume those positions. So it will be a gradual process. And at the end of this process, hopefully, if the implementation will be successful, we will not see Hezbollah next to our border. That is the most crucial point for us.
9: The U.S. helped broker the agreement. Another candidate backed by President Trump claims victory. Republican Congresswoman Julia Letlow, endorsed by the president, won Louisiana's GOP U.S. Senate primary on Saturday. She'll face Democrat Jamie Davis in November. She defeated State Treasurer John Fleming. 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
9: An investigation's underway into California Governor Gavin Newsom's finances over allegations that he and his wife may be involved in several pay-to-play schemes. Fox's Max Gordon reports from L.A. on the allegations.
14: The official information about the investigation is scarce, and the Department of Justice still hasn't publicly acknowledged it. Still, this is what Governor Newsom had to say about what's going on.
15: They're demanding records. They're abusing the grand jury process, digging through years and years of random documents. Donald Trump isn't just coming after me because of my mean tweets. He's coming after me because I'm considering running for president.
14: While Newsom alleges that the investigation is purely political, and according to reporting from the California Post, there have been numerous instances where donors, tribal leaders, and business executives received political appointments shortly before or after they made contributions to Newsom-linked political and charitable organizations.
9: Newsom's wife released a statement saying there were, quote, no boundaries to what Donald Trump will do to get his way, unquote. Rescue efforts continue and donations are pouring in following earthquakes in Venezuela. Fox's Dana Marie McNichol reports from Florida.
16: Hundreds of volunteers have shown up. So many people are here, they had to turn some away. The support is immense. Over $1 million worth of donations already in hand here at the warehouse. Now, many Venezuelans can tell me that they are thankful for how quickly the Trump administration moved resources into the country. U.S. Southern Command addressing the damage and coordination of military efforts. We have the most elite search and rescue crews from the U.S. and their canines on the ground. And I did speak to one volunteer from La Guaira, the area most affected. He told me hundreds of family, friends, teachers are gone. The pain is unimaginable.
9: The quakes have claimed at least 1,400 lives. I'm Deborah Valentine. This is Fox News.
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1: Benjamin Franklin favored the wild turkey as our national symbol. He thought it symbolized the revolutionary spirit of the American colonies. Wild turkeys were ferocious and a bird that was hard to kill. The bald eagle won out in part because it is majestic, impressive in flight. The wild turkey has thrived in America. There are more than 5 million of them around today. And the bald eagle has not. They were hunted and mounted. It was considered prestigious to have your own mounted eagle. Lead shot and pesticides killed off more eagles or made their eggs too brittle to hatch. At one point, there are only 400 nesting pairs of eagles left in the U.S. until we made changes like banning eagle hunting and banning the pesticide DDT. The American eagle came off the endangered species list on this day, June 28, 2007. And on this day, consider the impact we have on the creatures around us. I'm Chris Conley.
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8: Biden continues. I'm Deborah Ballantyne, Fox News. U.S. continuing strikes against Iran after a second cargo ship was struck in the Strait of Hormuz. Fox's Chanley Painter reports from New York.
9: The U.S. and Iran trading new strikes overnight, testing their already fragile ceasefire. U.S. officials say they struck more sites around the Strait of Hormuz, citing continued Iranian aggression. The strikes targeted several Iranian military sites, including air defenses, drone facilities, missiles, radar, and mine-laying capabilities. Tehran quickly responded, saying it launched missiles and drones at the U.S. assets in Kuwait and Bahrain. No major damage or casualties have been reported. The IRGC says the U.S. broke the ceasefire and could now end diplomatic talks. The escalation began on Thursday when Tehran attacked a cargo ship with a drone in the vital waterway. The U.S. responded with strikes on western Iran. Iran retaliated by targeting U.S. facilities in Bahrain and an oil tanker.
8: Bahrain and Kuwait said today that Iran targeted their nations with drone and missile fire overnight after new U.S. airstrikes hit Iran. Part of the new ceasefire agreement between Israel and Lebanon includes Hezbollah disarmament. Israel's ambassador to the United Nations, Danny Dunan, joining Fox News Live, explaining the agreement's implementation.
10: We need the Lebanese army to deploy and to assume those positions. So it will be a gradual process. And at the end of this process, hopefully, if the implementation will be successful, we will not see Hezbollah next to our border. That is the most crucial point for us.
8: The U.S. helped broker that agreement. Another candidate backed by President Trump claiming victory, Republican Congresswoman Julia Letlow, endorsed by President Trump, won Louisiana's GOP U.S. Senate primary on Saturday. She'll face Democrat Jamie Davis in November. 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
8: An investigation is underway into California Governor Gavin Newsom's finances over allegations that he and his wife may be involved in several pay-to-play schemes. Fox's Max Gordon reports from Los Angeles.
0: The official information about the investigation is scarce, and the Department of Justice still hasn't publicly acknowledged it. So this is what Governor Newsom had to say about what's going on.
13: They're demanding records. They're abusing the grand jury process, digging through years and years of random documents. Donald Trump isn't just coming after me because of my mean tweets. He's coming after me because I'm considering running for president.
0: While Newsom alleges that the investigation is purely political, and according to reporting from the California Post, there have been numerous instances where donors, tribal leaders, and business executives received political appointments shortly before or after they made contributions to Newsom-linked political and charitable organizations.
8: Newsom's wife released a statement saying there were, quote, no boundaries to what Donald Trump will do to get his way, unquote. Rescue efforts continue and donations are pouring in following earthquakes in Venezuela. Fox's Dana Marie McNichol reports from Florida.
14: Hundreds of volunteers have shown up. So many people are here. They had to turn some away. The support is immense. Over $1 million worth of donations already in hand here at the warehouse. Now, many Venezuelans here tell me that they are thankful for how quickly the Trump administration moved resources into the country. U.S. Southern Command addressed the damage and coordination of military efforts. We have the most elite search and rescue crews from the U.S. and their canines on the ground. And I did speak to one volunteer from La Guaira, the area most affected. He told me hundreds of family, friends, teachers are gone. The pain is unimaginable.
8: At least 1,400 people have died. I'm Deborah Valentine. This is Fox News.
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0: Welcome to New Weekend. I'm Rob Sussman. What exactly is going on with the Iran deal? Nobody really knows. While Vice President Vance appeared optimistic while departing Switzerland, Iranians issued conflicting reports over what was actually agreed upon. Democratic pollster and CEO of Schoen Cooperman Research, Carly Cooperman, former Deputy Chief of Staff to President George W. Bush, Karl Rove, and Fox News Chief Congressional Correspondent Chad Pergram joined Fox News' Brett Baer to figure that out and more.
1: Vice President J.D. Vance says the U.S. and Iran have laid a very good foundation, in his words, for a final deal. Tentative agreements reached to secure transit through the Strait of Hormuz and offer temporary sanctions relief for the Islamic Republic. Before departing Switzerland and those negotiations, Vice President Vance confirmed that Tehran will readmit IAEA inspectors to monitor their nuclear sites, though warned that a lengthy road lies ahead before a final agreement can be reached.
2: I think it's important for all of us to appreciate how much was done, but honestly, there is still a lot to do as we continue to make progress on the nuclear talks, on the economic talks, as we continue to demine the straits and ensure that that flow of traffic continues to pick back up. A lot of progress, but still some work to do, and we're very committed to doing exactly that.
1: Back at home, voters head to the polls for primary elections in New York. The races reflect a high-stakes battle for the direction of the Democratic Party, pitting traditional establishment candidates against far-left Democratic socialists in some cases. With that, let's bring in our panel. Democratic pollster, CEO of Schoen Cooperman Research, Carly Cooperman, former Deputy Chief of Staff to President George W. Bush, Karl Rove, and Fox News Chief Congressional Correspondent Chad Pergram. Chad, let me start with you, because in Congress, just today, the War Powers Act was passed by the Senate. It's already passed the House. This restricts or would send a message of restricting further military action in Iran. It is non-binding, but it's kind of historic in that this vote marked the first time since the enactment of the War Powers Resolution of 1973 that both chambers of Congress have approved a concurrent resolution directing a president to end a military conflict. What's the significance of that?
3: Yeah, you're right in the sense that it's kind of symbolic, but the idea that you have enough Republicans now in the Senate to try to rebuke the president on this issue. They don't like how the war has gone. They understand that things are supposedly winding down. They appreciate the fact that they seem to have some sort of an agreement, although there are lots of questions about that. But you know, it indicates kind of the direction this has been going for a while. And this was not anything that people should look at from an saying, oh, they're just getting on the record or something like this. This was engineered by Chuck Schumer, the Democratic leader, to put them on the record the night before the president was going to come to the Capitol and meet with most Senate Republicans over lunch tomorrow. Now, whether or not that comes up in the meeting tomorrow, this, I think they're more concerned about the memorandum of understanding and where that's going. I think they want specific, concrete details. Mike Johnson, the Speaker of the House, he's indicated that he believes that the president will brief Republicans on this, or the administration will brief Republicans on this. And this comes at the same time that they're asking for an awful lot of money to foot the bill for this war. I mean, we had some reporting confirmed by our colleague Jennifer Griffin that they believe that the cost is about, $80 to $90 billion. And that's something that's going to have to go into a supplemental bill. Now, they're talking about doing that bill sometime before the end of July. It would also address fraud, maybe some tax cuts. But you talk to a lot of Republicans, they don't think that there's any way to get that piece of legislation done simply because they're running out of time. A lot of people can't tell you directly what's in it. And they don't like the idea that they are taking the appropriations process out of the hands of the appropriators and going through this special, mechanism called budget reconciliation that is immune to a filibuster. They think they're just fundamentally changing that. So these are going to be questions that come up at the meeting tomorrow with the president. But in particular, he's kind of frustrated with the Senate over the fact that they can't pass the Save America Act that requires the proof of citizenship to vote. He's upset that they won't change the filibuster. And I think that some Republicans in that meeting are poised to give it back to the president because they don't like the fact that he has undercut their agenda. They were going to quickly confirm Jay Clayton as the director of national intelligence in a matter of days after he was confirmed. That was sidetracked. They also have not renewed FISA. I talked to one Republican source over the weekend who said that, that tells me that he's not really, serious about national security.
1: Yeah, he has not, Carl, had wins lately on the board. And, you know, they're trying to portray this Iran deal as a win, but there are many, many questions about what the future looks like. In fact, even some of the things they said this week, the vice president, about the IAEA inspectors, the Iranians came out and said, well, it's not going to go like that. And we've seen this numerous times about the Strait of Hormuz, about different negotiating points, that suddenly the Iranians say something different. But for this War Powers Resolution Act, just to stay on this for a second, you had Rand Paul, Susan Collins, Lisa Murkowski, Bill Cassidy vote with the Democrats to pass the resolution. You had John Fetterman of Pennsylvania, the only Democrat in the Senate to vote against the resolution. You had Mitch McConnell in the hospital, Dave McCormick in Pennsylvania with the president. It's non-binding, but still, Carl, it does send a message.
4: Yeah. Well, virtually every president since it was passed in 1973 has thought that the War Powers Act is unconstitutional. But rather than confronting it, they've dealt with it. But yeah, this is a rebuke to the president, and it shows a deep-seated difference among some Republicans and all the Democrats except one with the conduct of this whole exercise. You're right. The vice president goes out and says the IAEA inspectors are going to be in shortly. And the Iranians say, not according to us. And I suspect we're going to see a lot of that, whether it's the opening of the Strait of Hormuz or the ability to, you know, sort of control the excesses of their support for terrorism. We're going to have one view and they're going to have another. And they've got the advantage that they understand the midterm is coming. And guess what? There ain't any midterms in Iran that they need to worry about.
1: Yeah. Carly, it is something of it. The president can say it and say it and say it again, but there has to be a finishing part of these negotiations. He can also say that there's vandalism in the reflecting pool, but you have to show it or see it. So I do think that there is something about getting wins on the board for the president that they haven't had recently.
5: Yeah, that's right. I mean, in the case of the Iran war, we've seen polling data after data showing, you know, this was an unpopular war to begin with. It's only gotten increasingly unpopular as it's taken the president much longer than he expected for things to happen, for things to wrap up. This was presented as something that was going to be an easy in and out, obviously got more complicated than that. And so as the economic impact is felt back at home with gas prices going up, we're now into the summer. There's midterm elections. You have more and more Republicans coming along to the side of, you know, what are we doing? This needs to end. There is no upside for us here. And if we finally have a deal and we're literally where we started out before we started this whole mess, it's a really, really hard thing to sell to the public.
1: That said, so we have the primary in New York tonight, and there are a number of races that have Democratic Socialists taking on traditional Democrats. Mm-hmm. For as badly positioned as Republicans are maybe now heading into the midterms, it seems like there is a light at the end of the tunnel if there is this crack between Democrats and Democratic Socialists.
5: Yeah, no, absolutely. I mean, this is not 2018. The Democratic Party is still trying to figure out where it's landing, how to recover from the last presidential election. You know, we've seen in the different primaries that have taken place this cycle, it's not all one formula, but there certainly are two conflicts happening, the far left versus the more traditional moderates playing out, and then also this idea of outsider versus establishment. I think there is this disdain, obviously, for, you know, establishment over and over again, so Democrats are drawn to outsiders. But at the same time, Democratic primary voters like their electeds. They like people with experience. And so you're seeing it play out in different places. In New York City, specifically, you've got a new mayor who has a lot of political capital. He is still popular in the city and well-liked. And I think he sees very little downside for really sticking his neck out for some of these far-left candidates, challenging these, like, well-known, well-established people. If he wins, great. Look at him extending this DSA kind of brand. Not so great for the bigger Democratic Party. And if he loses, you know, he moves forward.
1: Carl, does this potentially help Republicans with a contrast?
4: Well, it does if they get on the offense. If they start attacking Democrats, saying your party is nominating candidates who stand with Hamas as opposed to Israel. Your party is now nominating candidates who want, in the case of Chevalier in New York, she favors free pre-K, free college, free health care, free child care. You know, your party's now being taken over by people who are on the far left. Obviously, a Democrat can say, I don't agree with those things, but it begins to divide the Democrats and at least puts you on the, it nationalizes the issue and puts the Republicans on the front step.
1: Chad, the president in

0: something that the Democrats might be able to run on. So, you know, Ryan McKenzie, on one hand, you know, he's built some distance between the president and himself. On other hands, you know, probably helps to have the president there. But, you know, that's a fine line that people like him have to work in, have to, you know, walk in those swing districts. The other thing I think that, you know, we've talked for months now, Brett, that the lesson of the midterms is going to be about redistricting. What it might be if there are a bunch of these Democratic Socialist nominees that come out of New York City and New York State and elsewhere is, you know, the midterm, the lesson would be which party had the biggest schism. Were there enough Republicans who broke away from President Trump or rebuked President Trump at the polls by voting for Democrats? Or have, you know, Democrats nominated people who are too unelectable? There's a swing district, for instance, in Omaha, Don Bacon. The Republican moderate is retiring. There's somebody who's very progressive in that district right there. And you look at it on paper and say, yeah, that's a district that probably with Bacon retiring, the Democrats ought to be able to pick up. But if it's somebody that's too far to the left, that's a problem. And just how much of that goes on in the midterms is a factor to watch.
1: I mean, we saw that in the Republican side in 2010, I think it was. We had a number of candidates that people said, no, it's not going to work. And then next cycle, you had the Empire Strikes Back and
0: the
1: traditional Republicans.
0: The Republicans. 2010 was the year the Republicans won. Yeah, but it was but you had that, and that's the year they did flip the House, a record 63 seats.
1: I'm thinking of the Christine O'Donnell and all those candidates.
0: Right, on the Senate side. That's right. I'm not a witch. Absolutely. Yeah, and that's one of the reasons. You know, to be clear here, and I think you're on to a good point there, that it worked in the House, but you had people who weren't electable in the Senate. You had Christine O'Donnell in Delaware. That's a seat that, you know, Republicans might have been able to flip. You had Todd Akin in 2012 in Missouri. Again, a state that, you know, Democrats, you know, should have been very vulnerable in, and they reelected Claire McCaskill. So, you know, some of those things add up. The question is how much on each side are the Democrats able to, you know, win a seat in Ohio? You know, Max Miller, you know, a Republican has a lot of baggage there. You know, some you know, questions about his conduct with his ex-wife, who happens to be Senator Bernie Moreno's daughter. And you know, like you look at the Democratic candidate, and they're within striking distance there. So even though maybe they lose some of those districts because somebody is too extreme, again, it's not going to be the idea that the Democrat's not going to win in New York City. The question is the Democrat going to lose in Omaha? Do they offset that in someplace else, in Ohio or Michigan or some other, you know, swing districts? But again, to Carl's point, if they're able to nationalize the election, the Republicans are, then that could be a problem for the Democrats across the board.
1: Carl, when is it too late to change the narrative on the economy? Like, when does the cake get baked for the November midterms?
2: Yeah, I saw your comments yesterday. I agree with you. It's no later than Labor Day, and maybe even before then. It's when people start going back to school and the fall election becomes crystallized in their minds. If I could, there's one other thing though about this tension inside the Democratic Party that's interesting to me. Assume the Democrats win the House, and assume that they have a bunch of Democratic Socialists on their hard left. This is going to be even more contentious than it was for the Republicans when they had the Tea Party crowd come in 2010. They were at least, you know, limited government, you know, sort of traditional Republican views, maybe a little bit more energetic, maybe a little bit more strident, but they were directionally sort of where the rest of the party was. These DSA types could create a real problem for the Democrats, particularly if Hakeem Jeffries becomes Speaker with a relatively small number of seats. I don't think we're going to see a Democrat victory along the lines of Republicans in 2010. If they take the House, I think it's going to be by a relatively small margin, in which case the left-wingers are going to create real problems for Hakeem Jeffries and governing the House.
1: I mean, potentially. I'd say, Carly, history shows that Democrats herd the cats a lot better than Republicans do. At least Nancy Pelosi managed to. We haven't seen Hakeem Jeffries in that role. But to Carl's point, I mean, it does potentially cause a lot of problems.
3: Yeah, absolutely. Look, Pelosi was very effective at keeping the Democrats in line. Hakeem Jeffries would likely have a challenge that he would have to face. But for now, the Democrats are focused on taking the House back and capitalizing on, you know, Trump himself saying that he doesn't care about the midterms and prioritizing, you know, the Democrats know that they need to be able to connect to voters about the issues that are right in front of them and the economy and the cost of living.

0: like, and they will have to work out the fractures within the party if they're in the House. But I think for now that can be a tomorrow problem.
1: Chad, what are we not thinking about up on Capitol Hill? I mean, I obviously the money part of the Defense Department. I think that there's a big story about munitions and what's not being made or what companies are not being paid. I think that's all going to come to a head. But what else are we not thinking about?
2: The fact that the House of Representatives is probably going to sync up with the Senate tonight on a bipartisan housing affordability bill. This bill passed the Senate on Monday night, 85-5. It's going to be a bipartisan vote tonight in the House, even though there's some Republicans, some conservatives who are balking at this simply because they don't want the president to sign it because they said he shouldn't sign it until they pass the Save America Act in the Senate. But that probably isn't going to happen, at least right now. We'll see how the meeting goes tomorrow, if they could ever get that passed. But the idea that they have worked together on an issue about affordability. This bill, you know, gets rid of some of the red tape in terms of building houses, improves the access to housing. That's probably the least told story in Washington right now. And something that President Trump at one point said he didn't care about that issue some months ago, much to the consternation of Republicans who are on the ballot now. They've passed something and they can both run on this. Can they pass a second version of a, you know, big, beautiful bill this year, which is where some of that munitions money and money for, you know, to, you know, restock the military and deal with the Iran issue? Probably not. We'll see. But what they have passed, essentially, is this housing bill, and that's something that works for both parties.
1: We'll watch it. Panel, thanks. Now for a bit of history. On June 23rd, 1868, Christopher Latham Sholes and his partners received a U.S. patent for the first commercially successful typewriter. The invention fundamentally shifted global communication and office productivity, also introduced the QWERTY keyboard layout. Sholes designed the specific configuration to separate frequently used pairs of letters, preventing the mechanical type bars from jamming during rapid typing. Manufacturing was later taken over by E. Remington & Sons, a firearms company with the precision machinery required to mass-produce the device. Beyond speeding up the written word, the typewriter became a catalyst for social change, playing a pivotal role in opening corporate workforce opportunities for women globally. That legacy lives on today in every modern computer and smartphone keyboard. That'll do it for this week. You can hear more of this series at foxnewspodcast.com. Wherever you download your favorite podcast, be sure to leave a rating and a review. We want to hear from you. For Carly, Carl, and Chad, I'm Brett Baer. We'll see you next time.
3: With your connection to agriculture, I'm Joanna Guza. Meteorologist Brad Rippey goes over some of the notable news within USDA soybean emergence numbers as of June 21st.
4: Our next and final look at soybean emergence for 2026 shows 93% of the crop emerged on June 21st. Five-year average 90%, last year at this time 89%. Among Midwestern states, only two have not reached 90% emergence by June 21st. Michigan, one of those, 86% emerged, five-year average 92%. And Missouri, where some of the crop is planted behind winter wheat, 80% emerged. The five-year average is 82%.
3: Now Brad covers the first look at the corn silking progress on the state and national level.
4: Among our Midwestern states, we're just starting to see the earliest signs of silking in the South. Missouri coming in this week, 13% silking. That's well ahead of the five-year average of 3%. Illinois, the only other Midwestern state, reporting silking progress at 1%, equal to the five-year average. As we move outside the Midwest, we do see much more silking progress. Southern states like North Carolina, 45% silking, five-year average 32%. In terms of the corn condition, absolutely no change from last week. We are still sitting rock steady at 68% good to excellent and 6% very poor to poor. That is just slightly below last year's numbers. At this time in 2025, we were at 70% good to excellent, but also at 6% very poor to poor. If you're looking for any trouble spots, head to the Mid-Atlantic. There we have lingering drought. North Carolina's corn, 40% very poor to poor, but nobody else even close. We only have three other states in low single digits.
3: That was insight from USDA's meteorologist Brad Rippey. If you want to share a crop report with us, you can send a message to Wisco Ag News on social media, and we'll do our best to either share it on our platform or put it on the radio. And that's your connection to agriculture. I'm Joanna Guza.
5: Well, hey, next month is a big one for the U.S.
6: I've heard some things.
5: Yeah, 250, man.
6: I heard about that.
5: We made it. Or almost made it to 250.
6: We're not there yet, man.
5: We're not there yet. Theoretically, we'll make it to 250, though. the 250th Independence Day next month, July 4th. A recent Reuters Ipsos poll shows that 2 out of every 5 Americans don't think we're going to make 500.
6: Oh.
5: Yeah. Well, like, we made it 250. They don't think we got another 250 in us.
6: Okay. Well, everyone that took part in the poll definitely won't make it another 250.
5: Well, that's true.
6: They won't be around to see it if the country makes it.
5: They say that the poll highlights deep divisions over how the nation views itself. It was a 4-day poll that concluded on Monday. Comes amid, of course, the Freedom 250 event, the UFC
6: sure.
5: fight. It was all happening, really, at the same time. Now, 38% of respondents in the poll, 40% of Democrats and 26% of Republicans said that they don't think the U.S. is going to exist as a single country 250 years from now. 62% say they think the country is going to last. 85% of Democrats and 50% of Republicans say they agree with a statement that American democracy is in danger of failing. The overall share seeing democracy at risk up from 57% in a poll conducted in August of last year. 77% of poll respondents say that it's likely political violence is going to increase in the next 5 years. It also shows that the share of Americans who see the country as a global standout is also on the decline. 30% of respondents say they consider America the greatest country in the world. That's down from 38% in a Reuters Ipsos poll in 2017. Share of Democrats with this view fell to 11% from 26%. Share of Republicans held steady. Roughly 60% of Republicans believe that the U.S. is the greatest country on earth.
6: Hmm. But to make it another 250.
5: 250 is a long time, man.
6: It is. Yeah. So I put into Google, did those in 1776 think America would last 250 years?
5: Yeah.
6: Few thought the American experiment would last 250 years. Most republics were short-lived. The founders viewed survival as highly improbable, with expectations of lifespan ranging from conditional longevity tied to civic virtue to pessimistic projections of just a few decades that the American experiment would last.
5: If you read, like, a lot of the Founding Fathers' documentation that they were writing at the time of America's founding, a lot of them were actually extremely pessimistic about the future.
6: Yeah. George Washington, John Adams, Alexander Hamilton all grew deeply pessimistic by the end of their lives, fearing that intense partisanship and a lack of civic virtue would doom the Republic.
5: Oh, well, that sounds insane, doesn't it?
6: So we're just all having the same thoughts.
5: Yeah, we really are. Not a lot has changed, really. I know Thomas Jefferson thought that the only way the U.S. would survive is if we regularly killed all of the leaders of the country.
6: Yeah, I mean,
5: like, he thought that should happen, like, every 20 years or something like that, that we should just kill everyone.
6: Yeah, I mean, he suggested in 1789 that constitutions should naturally expire or be written about every 20 years to
5: yeah.
6: serve new generations.
5: Yeah.
6: And things you've learned along the way.
5: Yeah, they were.
6: And maybe this one wasn't a good thing, and maybe it's adjusted.
5: Well, they were big on France. A lot
6: yeah.
5: of them loved France, and France at that time was cutting people's heads off.
6: Yeah.
5: They were big on decapitations in France at that moment.
6: Yeah, I mean, you know, short of that, we are having similar thoughts to what the Founding Fathers were having.
5: Pretty crazy, huh?
6: Back in the late 1700s.
5: That's New Weekend for this time. I'm Rob Sussman.
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23: More attacks. I'm Paul Stevens, Fox News. The U.S. launching new airstrikes against Iran, retaliating for Iranian strikes.
24: The U.S. military launching new additional strikes on Iranian sites around the Strait of Hormuz. Officials say it's in response to continued Iranian aggression, including a drone launch against the U.S. base in Bahrain and two ship attacks in the Vital Waterway. Tonight's strikes targeted Iranian air defenses, drone storage facilities, and surface-to-air missile systems. Iran's military saying it targeted U.S. assets in Kuwait and Bahrain with missiles and drones. The latest round of fighting is further straining an already fragile ceasefire and long-term peace talks. And President Trump issuing an ominous warning saying, quote, there may come a point when we are no longer able to be reasonable and will be forced to complete the job. He goes on to say, if that happens, Iran will no longer exist.
23: And that is Fox's Chanlee Painter. And as she said there, Bahrain and Kuwait saying earlier today Iran targeted their nations with missile and drone fire overnight to retaliate for those recent U.S. attacks. Israel and Lebanon signing a framework agreement for peace, which Hezbollah's leader is rejecting, saying it's a surrender to Israel.
0: One of the biggest sticking points surrounding a long-term U.S.-Iran deal is the ongoing conflict involving Israeli forces and the Iranian-backed militant group Hezbollah. Israel and Lebanon just signed a deal that would see the IDF pull their troops out of two areas in southern Lebanon. The idea is for Lebanese soldiers to take control over areas that are currently being held by Israel.
1: They believe that they actually own Lebanon, but Lebanon belongs to the Lebanese people, not to the Iranian people. So it is about time that Lebanon will gain independence and will assume full control of their territory.
0: Israeli ambassador to the UN Danny Danon tells Fox News it's a gradual process, but they have no motivation to stay in southern Lebanon.
23: Jeff Paul in Tel Aviv. 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
23: In Venezuela, the number of dead from this week's twin earthquakes climbing to over 1,400, more than 68,000 people still missing in one area. Families and volunteers are digging through rubble themselves, saying the government crews are being overwhelmed and slow to respond. International rescue teams from the U.S., Brazil, Mexico, and others are now joining the search as the critical 72-hour window for finding survivors closes, entire neighborhoods destroyed, bodies being recovered by the dozens, and aftershocks continue to shake several areas, including Caracas. President Trump scoring another primary election win, this one in Louisiana.
4: Congresswoman Julia Letlow, who is backed by the president, won Louisiana's Republican U.S. Senate primary on Saturday. She defeated State Treasurer John Fleming in a runoff. Letlow will face Democrat Jamie Davis in November. Letlow's victory caps Trump's primary efforts to unseat Republicans he's unhappy with. Kentucky Representative Thomas Massey, Texas Senator John Cornyn, and five Indiana state senators all lost re-election bids last month to challengers Trump-backed. Deborah Valentine, Fox News.
23: Some communities all across Kentucky cleaning up after catastrophic flooding ripped through their state. Birchlick Missionary Baptist Church in Jackson County, one of the areas affected because of flooding. But their pastor, Kenny Johnson, speaking to Fox 56, says there's an air of being fortunate.
25: It could have been a lot worse. And so we thank God that it didn't get worse. And, you know, we're tough. We'll clean up and we'll keep going.
23: And to sports in the World Cup, the round of 32 kicks off today. South Africa takes on Canada. That game once again at 3 p.m. Eastern in Los Angeles, available on all the various Fox outlets as well. I'm Paul Stevens. This is Fox News.
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1: Glenn Beck is on.
2: Hello, America. It is Wednesday, is it? Yeah, it's Wednesday. It's Wednesday. We're halfway through. Everything is downhill from here. Got a great show for you planned, not for today, but one of these days I'll reveal that great show. Today we have we have actually a lot of stuff we have to talk about because the elections happened yesterday in New York, and guess what? The socialists won. Three of them. New York is going to hell in a handbasket. And, gee, who said that was going to happen? Who warned you Democrats? They're going to primary you. They're going to eat you in the end. Starting in 2004, when you put Michael Moore in the box, I said, you don't play footsies with socialists. You think they're your friend. You think you're using them. They're using you. And when they have enough power, they will eat you. I mean, you think Michael Moore got that big on Twinkies? No, he's been eating Democrats for quite some time. Look, here's the thing. It's happening, and we have to know how to fight it. So I'm going to tell you all the news that happened, and then I'm going to show you how to fight it this hour and so much more on the rest of the program. And it is actually a great show. Hang on. We start in 60 seconds.
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Let me start with the news. One of the things trending today is Social Security is going broke. What? I've never heard that. It's what? Let me get my arms around that one. It's going broke? When did that happen? It's the most popular government program in America, and it's quietly going broke while everybody politely agrees not to bring it up at dinner or especially during an election. Okay? Social Security. You love it. Your grandmother loves it. And the math loves no one. The retirement trust fund runs dry, Social Security Administration says, in 2032. That is 6 years, six big years. And unlike global warming, this is actual math, so it will run dry in 6 years. And when it does, the checks don't stop. They just get smaller by almost 25%. Now, do you think things are going to be cheaper or more expensive by 2032? I don't know. Yeah, I guess it could go either way. I mean, we did buy Social Security. Wasn't some, you know, sham. So I guess we might buy that prices will be cheaper. This is going to happen to everybody. The retiree, the widow, the disabled steel worker. No exceptions, no mercy. Now, CBS News has known this was coming. NBC News knew this was coming. I knew this was coming. You knew this was coming. The newspapers knew that every president has known this was coming for 40 years. 40 years. We've had more warning about this than Y2K. We had more warning than this on disco, on my own hairline. And we've done the same thing for all of those things. Nothing until now. It's embarrassing, isn't it? I mean, look at it. It's really getting embarrassing. Social Security, I would say, is a Ponzi scheme, but it's not really a Ponzi scheme. I know that's a fun thing to say at parties, but a Ponzi scheme is illegal, and it hides the math. So there's the difference. Social Security is perfectly legal and prints the math every single year in a report so long and so boring that Congress has successfully avoided reading it since the Carter administration. So it's not a con. It's telling you. It's right out in the open. Yep, this doesn't work. It's not a Ponzi scheme. It's a chain letter. Okay. Here's how the chain works. The money you pay in, it's not sitting in a box with your name on it. I know Al Gore said there's going to be a lockbox. There's no lockbox. The lockbox contains IOUs and a post-it note. Your taxes go straight right out the door to today's retiree. And you're promised that tomorrow's worker is going to cover you. It's called pay-as-you-go. And it works beautifully. As long as there's always more people paying in than cashing out. How's that going? Come on, America, how's that going? What's one of the problems, the other problem we don't ever want to talk about? And we're like, well, that's good because of planet Earth. Okay? The people who are like, we're going, planet Earth, planet Earth, planet Earth. I don't want to bring children into this world because planet Earth, planet Earth, planet Earth. We need more Social Security. Here's the problem, gang. In 1960, there were 5 workers for every retiree. Today, there are fewer than 3. By the 2070s, there will be barely 2. Now, the Bipartisan Policy Center said this, and, you know, we've built a program that assumed Americans would keep having babies like it was 1955. And then we all act shocked when nobody's having babies like it's 1955. We taxed work. We subsidized not work. And the population did exactly what populations do when you change the incentives. They don't work. They don't have babies. The system isn't failing because somebody's evil. It's failing because the arithmetic is wearing a halo. This modest, beloved, demographically doomed program is what you might call socialism light. All the unsustainability with half the calories. And here's where it would get funny if it wasn't so horrific. I mean, a banana peel is funny until it happens to you, you know? The safety net is buckling. It's over. It's over. And the loudest, fastest rising voices in American politics, what do you think they're reaching for? More socialism. Mm-hmm. They look at socialism light and say, you know what will fix this is socialism heavy.
regular full-strength socialism, extra shot, oat milk, no apology. Let's go for it. This week in New York, yesterday, the mayor's hand-picked slate of Democratic socialists ran the table. All three candidates that he backed won. Two sitting congressmen got bounced. They were Democrats. They were Democrats. Nah, we need a socialist. The Democratic establishment got booed off its own television. Even John Fetterman, who now wanders, you know, into his own party like he's the last guy at a Halloween party that didn't hear they changed the theme. It's like, the dirtbag left is surging. Yeah, John, it is. And you're the only one left. When Fetterman is your moderate, the Overton window has left the building and taken a car. The flagship socialist fix for Social Security? You're never going to guess. Guess what their plan is. How did you know this? Tax the rich. Shut up. Lift the cap. Now, here's the real point buried in here someplace. Right now, you stop paying Social Security tax at $184,500 of income. If you make more than that, you stop paying that. Okay? The nurse pays on every dollar she earns. Now, the reason why the hedge fund guy doesn't, he pays a sliver of that, $184,000, is because the idea is that's what you're going to get back someday. Okay? Everybody pays the same because you're all going to get the same. But here's what happens. The rich guy pays, I mean, if they want to lift this cap, he'll pay on every dime, and then they will also say to him, and you don't get anything back. That doesn't seem fair, but okay. It feels rigged, and feels rigged is not nothing. Bernie Moreno from Ohio has teamed up with Elizabeth Warren. No. Yeah. A Republican, in air quotes, and the Democrat, in air quotes, get together. Lift it. Tax every single dollar. Soak the rich completely. And you know what that buys you? If you soak them completely, it closes half the gap. Half. That's the government's own number. That's not my number. You can confiscate everything above the cap. Take it all, and you're still standing in a hole because you cannot tax your way out of a... What are we short of? What are we short of here? I was going to tell you. Now I want you to think. What is the real shortage here? Is it money? No. The real shortage is babies. The problem was never the slices. The problem is the baby pie. Babies. They're not growing fast enough. We're not making them, okay? So more people keep showing up hungry, which brings me to the thing that nobody teaches anymore, the exact reason we might do this to ourselves. A whole generation has been raised on a fairy tale. Socialism is kindness. Capitalism is cruelty. Socialism shares. Capitalism hoards. It's a lovely story. It really is. The only minor flaw is it's backwards. Socialism is a theory about how to divide the pie. Capitalism is the thing that bakes the pie. You can argue about slicing it all night, and we should. But if you switch off the oven, the fairness committee that you've just put together, they're standing in an empty kitchen, dividing the smell of bread that one day was here. Capitalism didn't pull a billion human beings out of extreme poverty in a single generation because bankers are saints. They did it because you, free people, trading freely under the rule of law, generate wealth no central planner has ever matched. That's not faith. That's the scoreboard. That's the game. That's it. It's all right there. Now, there is a downside of capitalism. Capitalism without, and this is where we've gone wrong, without a moral society that self-regulates, that says, I don't want to be the greediest person in the world, okay? Without the rule of law,
That's just theft with better branding. That's all that is. Same thing with socialism. It's theft with branding. And that's what we have now. Capitalism has become corrupt because it has found a path to power in D.C., and D.C. encouraged it. So D.C. and capitalism have become corrupted. You have the corruption with the drug companies, where they write the laws and then Congress passes them. Do you think the drug companies are going to write laws that Congress will pass that will hurt their business or keep us in check? No. And then it only gets worse when you officially merge business with government. Why? Because humans are the problem. We have a baby shortage and we have a human problem. Look at the other headline that just came out yesterday. The Justice Department has charged 455 people in $6.5 billion of healthcare fraud. Who did this? People. Doctors billing Medicare for wound grafts, hospice patients they never saw, marked up 2,000%. How is this fraud happening? I'll tell you. Human greed. And in most cases that we're finding now, that greed was coupled with state, local, and federal government officials who turned a blind eye. Now, why would they turn a blind eye? Because it helped them. Because they have a different kind of human greed. The greed of power.

0: see, none of this is going to be solved by getting rid of capitalism or adopting socialism or anything else. You have to change the person, and government can't do that. You know, this isn't capitalism. What's happening with our healthcare system now, that's not capitalism. That's not socialism. When you're stealing from it, it's neither of those things. That's greed gaming the system, whatever the system is. Dr. Oz said the fraud like that drains $100 billion a year. To double the life of Medicare trust fund, if we just stopped it, we'd double the life. So no, the lesson is not capitalism good, socialism bad, the end, or the other way around. That lesson is so, it's a bumper sticker, and it's stupid. Every system runs on honesty, guardrails, people willing to do the boring maintenance that none of us have wanted to do. Capitalism bakes the cake, bakes the bread. It makes the food. The rule of law makes sure nobody walks off with the oven. Socialism keeps promising you a shiny, beautiful bin. And you discover that, wait a minute, that's a trash can. Okay? We may actually go full socialist in this country. I never thought I would say that, but we may actually do it because everything I predicted in 2004 and every day almost after is all happening. And not because the arguments are good. They're not being taught. Nobody is teaching the truth. The net is fraying, period. The salesmen are charming. The textbook is quiet. And the kid who never heard the other side will always buy the only pitch in the room. So today on today's show, I want to fix that. I want to teach it to you out loud with a smile and a straight face before 2032 teaches it for us. And trust me, this professor does not grade on a curve. So we'll do that here in just a second. We finally have a president and an administration fighting for America first. 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
1: Ricky, I have misplaced the story of, I want to say it was Moreno. Who is the guy who
2: Senator
1: walked
2: Cassidy?
1: Into the coffee shop?
2: Oh, Goldman. Goldman. Yeah, it was Craig Goldman.
1: Yes, thank you.
2: Yeah, we have that cut.
1: So Goldman, he walks into a coffee shop in New York, and he just orders a cup of coffee, blah, blah, blah. And then there's a post from this coffee shop. We didn't recognize who you were until after you left. We don't want your genocidal mania in here. I mean, just tore this guy apart. He's a Democrat, and he is also, dare I say it, a Jew. He has been playing footsie with the left the whole time. And so they tear him apart, and what does he say? He says something nice about them. He said, you know, I was in, and everybody there was so delightful, and I'm sorry that you would say that. You know, I needed a bathroom for my daughter. We were in the area. We stopped in. It was for customers. I felt bad. You guys let me use the bathroom for her anyway, so I bought a cup of coffee, and I enjoyed myself. I'm really sorry you feel that way. It was a really nice response, but why did he make it? He made it because he was still trying to get the left and the people who hate the Jews and are full-fledged socialists to like him. Remember, I'm one of you guys. No, you're not. You're not. Goldman, you're not one of them. I mean, how many times in history do Jews have to learn the lesson? You can't play nicely with these people. They will eat you in the end. And you know, it happens over and over again, and you watch and you're like, why is this happening? Why are you doing that? Don't you listen to them? When you hear people say, I think those people should be interred, you know, that's what the left is now saying about people who are involved in MAGA. I think we should put them in camps, re-education camps. They have to be purged from our system. I'm quoting some of the biggest Democrats out there. When you have people who are saying, you know what, river to the sea, all Jews have to go, blah, blah, blah, you should take them seriously. Because it seems like those people mean it. Stop playing footsie. This is really your last call. Democrats, this is it. This is your last call. You're about to go full-fledged Antifa, full-fledged Palestinian craziness, and full-fledged socialist if you don't wake up and get out now. Picture this. 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
7: Benjamin Franklin favored the wild turkey as our national symbol. He thought it symbolized the revolutionary spirit of the American colonies. Wild turkeys were ferocious and a bird that was hard to kill. The bald eagle won out in part because it is majestic, impressive in flight. The wild turkey has thrived in America. There are more than 5 million of them around today. And the bald eagle has not. They were hunted and mounted. It was considered prestigious to have your own mounted eagle. Lead shot and pesticides killed off more eagles or made their eggs too brittle to hatch. At one point, there are only 400 nesting pairs of eagles left in the U.S. until we made changes like banning eagle hunting and banning the pesticide DDT. The American eagle came off the endangered species list on this day, June 28, 2007. And on this day, consider the impact we have on the creatures around us. I'm Chris Conley.
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Okay, I want to help out the homeschoolers. I want to help you out if you can't defend capitalism. You can't explain why it's better than socialism, because I'm telling you, we are going to be a socialist nation if we don't stop this soon, and that is going to require us to be stronger people, better educated people. And there was something that I read when I was a kid, and I think it was iPencil. I can't remember exactly. And so I'm going to bastardize it horribly, but I'm holding a pencil, yellow, six sides, little pink eraser at the top. And we've used these our whole life. I mean, you don't know use them now, but we use them our whole life. Everybody had one, okay? Nobody on earth, even though you have these, nobody on earth knows how to make this thing. Not me. Not even the man who runs the pencil factory. I mean, he knows what it takes, but he's not the guy doing all of it. Not the CEO, not his best engineer, not the genius three cubicles down who corrects everybody's grammar. Not that guy. It's a pencil. The cedar comes off a mountain in the Pacific Northwest. It's cut by a steel saw. That steel came from iron ore in Minnesota, smelted with coal hauled by the rails by people who are long dead. Okay, the graphite comes out of the ground in Sri Lanka, and it's mixed with clay from Mississippi. The little band up at the top, it used to be copper from Chile, zinc from Canada. The yellow paint, the rubber that never once met a rubber tree in its life, all of these things, thousands of people on five continents that don't speak the same language, who never met, who probably crossed the street to avoid each other, you know, if they did, all of them somehow or another, without even knowing it, have conspired to put this perfect little writing machine in a child's hand for less than a quarter. These people couldn't agree on lunch. And they built the pencil. And here's the key. No one was in charge. There is no pencil czar. There's no department of pencils in a marble building deciding how much graphite Sri Lanka needs to mine this year. Nobody on the planet wakes up at 3 o'clock in the morning in a cold sweat thinking, dear God, does Ohio have enough erasers? Nobody does. It just happens. Every day, it's a miracle so ordinary, we walk right past it on the way to complain about something. So here's how you explain capitalism and socialism. If no one is smart enough to plan a pencil, nobody, it doesn't take anybody, it just happens. Who exactly do we figure is smart enough to plan an entire economy? You know this person, right? You meet the man who flunked the pencil, but I think he's probably pretty good on running healthcare or energy or lunch for 300 million people. No, no. There's this economist named Friedrich Hayek. He spent his life on this one idea. The knowledge that it takes to run an economy doesn't live in any one place. It's scattered across millions and billions of heads. It's the welder who can feel a batch of steel running brittle. It's the grocer who notices that young families are starting to move in, and they're starting to move in, and they got all these kids, so I better stock up more diapers. It's the farmer that can read the sky. None of them could write down what they know. They couldn't fill it out in a form. They'd lose the form. But they act on it every single day. And the price tag is how they talk to one another. Copper jumps. And a man in a workshop who has never spent one waking thought on the nation of Chile suddenly figures out we should use less copper. He doesn't know why. I don't think he even wants to know why. I don't want to know why. But the number told him, hey, slow down on the copper. Somebody else in the world is using a lot of it and they need it worse than you do right now. So slow down. That message races around the planet at the speed of light without one human being saying, put out the warning on copper. There's no forum. There's no phone call. Nobody's scheduling a meeting about it. But then we introduce a central planner. Let's just say, best heart in the world.
It's Mother Teresa with a PhD and a spreadsheet and the most sincere Mother Teresa desire to help the poor. And she stands up and she says, we don't need all this messy haggling over prices. I'll decide. I'm going to set the prices. You love me. I love you. You know my heart. We'll just plan it. How hard can it be? And the second Mother Teresa does that, she turns off the lights. She blinds herself to the one thing that is telling everyone what everybody else knew. She's not stupid. She's not greedy. She's been handed the job. No human, no computer can pull off.

A band that only knows one song. That's what socialism is. Because those countries, they were not stuffed with lazy people, evil people, stupid people. The people were the same. We're the same. We're proving it right now. We took one nation and we split it down the middle with a wall. And we waited 40 years like the world's bleakest science fair. East German, West German. Same people, same Beethoven, same grandmother's recipe, same family. Sometimes they were on different sides of the wall. One side became one of the richest places on earth, and the other side bugged its own citizens, ran out of coffee, and built a wall. Same people, what happened? And by the way, notice which direction people were climbing over that wall. In all of history, all the history of that wall, not one man ever risked the searchlights and the machine gun towers to sneak into East Germany for shopping or the good food. Pull up a satellite photo of Korea tonight. The south of Korea, South Korea, it is a blanket of light. The north is a black hole with one lonely pinprick where the dictator keeps his lamp on. Same people, same mountains. Same conditions, one border, one difference. So when somebody tells you socialism just hasn't been done right, ask them, and ask them gently, how many times do we have to see the same movie end the same way before we stop being surprised at the ending? How many times do you go to the movie and go, wait, so Jaws, the shark was going to eat the swimmers? I didn't see that one coming this time. We've seen it. It ends the same way every time. We own this story on every format. We know in the end the dog doesn't make it. So let me spend a second being the kind of man I always ask you to be and give you the strongest thing the other side says. Because I can't just hand you an easy version of the argument. I'm not informing you. I would be flattering you. And I don't want to do that. I hate when I ask a question of ChatGPT or some one of these AIs, and they're like, that is a very smart question. Shut up. Just give me the facts. Okay? The socialist will look at my pencil and say, beautiful story, Glenn. That's really nice. I mean, that's really Hallmark movie stuff. It's great. I'm going to cry in the end. Oh, and do you end up together? Okay. But your market made that pencil. And the market can't make a single thing that it can't slap a price tag on. It can't price clean air. It can't price a stable climate. It can't price the quiet dignity of a man who has built something with his own hands. So it just ignores them. It runs clean off the cliff with those things and calls it efficiency. Here's the thing about that argument. It's not wrong. And any honest defender of the markets has to own that. He's not wrong. And then I could go harder. The wealth doesn't stay polite. It doesn't sit in the corner, Glenn, sipping water. It buys senators. It writes the rules of the very game. It swears it's playing fair. A kid born in a dying town with a worn-out school, you're going to look him in the eye and tell him, you know, his reward is tied to his effort when the race was three-quarters run before he put his shoes on? Absolutely fair. Absolutely fair. That is correct. So if you want to be honest, where do you land? Well, you don't burn down the engine that lifted more human beings out of crushing poverty than anything else in the entire history of the world. This is why I'm a conservative. You look at the whole situation, you go, what worked, what doesn't? Okay, the engine is good. The corruption is bad. Okay, That's what you have to do. When China and India finally quit trying to plan every single pencil and let the markets breathe, 1 billion people climbed up out of the kind of poverty that kills your children. 1 billion. No charity, no revolution, no five-year plan ever came close 1,000 miles to something like that number. What it did was let ordinary people own things, trade things, keep a little of what they earned. You don't put out a house fire by knocking the house down. You build the thing the market can't. The rule of law. A real shot for that kid. A fence at the edge of the cliff.
You build it around

0: the engine, not in place of the engine. And the part that has almost nothing to do with money, when the government owns the work, the government owns the worker. You keep saying, well, the capitalist owns the worker. Well, the government will too, because it's humans that are involved. A man who can take your living can make you say almost anything. He can make you applaud until your hands bleed when all you want to do is weep. You won't weep. You'll clap because he owns you. In a free economy, if one boss fires you for what you believe, you just walk down the street to the next one, unless the government is involved. The government is supposed to be the policeman. If a powerful man hates your idea, somebody else prints it. They might even just print it just to make a buck off the controversy. That grubby, profit-hungry marketplace is the very same thing that keeps the dissident fed. The freedom of the spirit and freedom of the wallet were never two things. They were always one thing wearing two coats. So let me quickly end where I started with the pencil. The reason why this little miracle works, the reason a quarter's worth of cedar and Chilean copper assembles itself in a child's hand with nobody in charge, is that it trusts something that no planner ever can or will. It actually trusts you. It trusts the welder that they've never met, the farmer, the grocer, the grandmother. It trusts that millions of free people, each one knowing one small true thing, will, between them, know more than any genius in any capital ever could. Socialism says that the people at the top are wise enough to run your life. Capitalism, at its best, says something much humbler and a whole lot more radical. Nobody's that wise. Not the king, not a committee, not a computer, not the man with the spreadsheet and the very sincere face, not Mother Teresa. Nobody. So we'll leave deciding the only people who actually know, which is all of us, one at a time. And I'd rather live in a country that admits nobody knows how to make this pencil, because that's the country that figured out how to make a billion of those pencils and then hand them to the poor. More in a minute.
1: Glenn Beck is back after this.
0: I can't believe it's been 4 years since the overturn of Roe, but tragically, abortions have continued to rise. 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
12: The death toll is expected to rise. This tragedy spurring international support from multiple countries, including our own. The U.S. military announced that it's surging forces in this region to assist in earthquake relief efforts, which includes sending several ships and a C-130 and C-17 to the area to help U.S. government personnel and search and rescue teams get around during this operation. And again, just a desperate race against the clock to find those survivors.
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0: America. You know we've been fighting every single day. We've pushed back against the lies, the censorship, the nonsense of the mainstream media that they're trying to feed you. We work tirelessly to bring you the unfiltered truth because you deserve it. But to keep this fight going, we need you. Right now, would you take a moment and rate and review the Glenn Beck podcast? Give us 5 stars and leave a comment, because every single review helps us break through big tech's algorithms to reach more Americans who need to hear the truth. This isn't a podcast. This is a movement, and you're part of it, a big part of it. So if you believe in what we're doing, you want more people to wake up, help us push this podcast to the top. Rate, review, share. Together, we'll make a difference. And thanks for standing with us. So Ricky is... spent the last 3 minutes yelling at me. What is it you're whining about now? What is it you're angry about?
1: If I had been able to invest all the Social Security I've been paying in since I was 16, I'd be rich by now and not have to work for you. So what is the solution? Teach me, oh wise one.
0: What was your... Well, I'm sorry, I missed the complaint. I'm sorry, I tune out whining.
1: I said I'd be rich by now if I didn't have to pay all my stuff into Social Security and never get it back, and I wouldn't have to work for you.
0: So, and I feel exactly the same. I feel exactly the same way. You got to get past... We all have to get past... I've been ripped off. You've been ripped off. We've all been lied to. But they've been telling us the whole time this was coming. We have to now just fix it with our kids. Your kids should be investing in the stock market. Now, you should be investing. You should be saving your money. And I know how hard that is. There were times where saving money, after they take it from you from Social Security, I have nothing left. But if we teach our kids, start young, $25 a week, a month, just make that a habit, put it away and never touch it. Compounding interest is one of the most important lessons that we can teach the youth today. Compounding interest.

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12: 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One of my favorite guests is on the line. We've got Chris Killam, also known as the Medicine Hunter, standing by now. CNN calls Chris the Indiana Jones of natural medicine because he's constantly scouring the globe searching for natural remedies. You may have seen Chris on the Dr. Oz show or maybe on PBS or CBS and also on Fox News where he does a health segment. He's been featured in the New York Times and also on ABC's 2020. Anyway, Chris is joining us today to discuss not one, but three of the hottest nutritional ingredients out there on the market today. Even better, he's teamed up with Purity today to give away a complimentary bottle to everyone out there in the listening audience. So do not, I repeat, do not change that dial. But first, a quick introduction. Chris Killam is an author and an educator. He's written 14 books. He's conducted research in over 30 countries. Again, he's been on with Oprah and Friends and Dr. Oz. Chris, welcome back to the show.
13: Thank you so much. It's always a pleasure to have a great conversation with you.
12: Now, most of us are super busy these days. We want to stay healthy, but quite frankly, it can be daunting. You know, with all the different supplements out there. Now, Chris, you've traveled all over the world learning about different natural remedies. So you really know which ingredients to look for. So tell me this, besides a good multivitamin and some fish oil, maybe a few other things, go into the three super hot nutrients you've been so jazzed about lately.
13: Well, I'm happy to do that. The three super nutrients, as we like to say, are a green tea extract, a turmeric extract called curcumin, and an extract from red wine called resveratrol. And apropos of what you said about my traveling around the world, I've extensively investigated these in their host countries. So I've been in the green tea plantations of China and India and worked with top researchers of this ingredient in those countries. With turmeric, I've been deeply involved with turmeric researchers in India and seen all of that. And with resveratrol, I've worked with scientists in Europe and also in California and Chile and South Africa, all of which are major red wine producing areas. So I've had the opportunity to investigate these things in the field, meet with the top scientists, and my conclusion is that green tea, curcumin from turmeric root, and resveratrol from red wine are remarkable health-enhancing agents that everybody can benefit from in a very, very substantial way.
12: Now, Chris, let's talk about these big three. And it's interesting that they're all found in our diet and all are considered superfoods. The green tea, the curcumin, the resveratrol. Why did you want to combine the three? There's always a method to your madness, if I can say it that way, because you combine these things together. You call it a real game changer.
13: Well, you know, when I look at these, there actually isn't a reason to put them all in separate products. They do go very well together. As you said, they're all food derived. So it's kind of like you can make a salad if you choose out of many vegetables. You don't just have to have a bowl of lettuce or a bowl of cucumbers. And while that's a little bit simplistic, the fact is that all of these are very, very rich in groups of protective compounds that are both antioxidant, so they actually protect our organ systems, so they maintain a healthy inflammatory status in the body. And this is really a big breakthrough. I also like the idea that people can get a concentrated supplement of green tea extract, curcumin extract, and resveratrol in one product with truly meaningful amounts of each one, mm-hmm. and not have to go out and basically buy a shopping cart full of stuff.
12: Now, let's dive into the headlines and the research, especially on this green tea, because it's absolutely amazing. I know in Asia they've been using it for thousands of years for healthy aging, but what are you seeing recently in the press? I know you told me the Nutrition Research Journal in its July 2012 issue revealed that green tea significantly increased plasma antioxidant activity and whole blood glutathione. Can you recap some of these headlines and tell me why you're such a green tea advocate?
13: Okay, what you just said about increasing plasma antioxidant activity is really critical. There are many antioxidants that people consume that don't actually wind up in the body, or they don't wind up in the body in any significant amounts. The green tea antioxidants, which we know are among the most highly beneficial antioxidants in the entire world, are very well absorbed. They improve plasma antioxidant activity. That is the blood concentration of antioxidants. So what happens is you get this great concentration of antioxidant substances, which are protective compounds floating around in the body and protecting the cells of your body, your organs, every part of your body from premature destruction due to exposure to environmental pollutants and things in the diet. With regard to the whole blood glutathione, when we take in the right antioxidants, and not all antioxidant compounds are the right antioxidants, our bodies produce more of its own super protective compound called glutathione. So you take in the green tea extract, you build the antioxidant activity in your blood, and you also cause your body to produce this enormously beneficial, very well-studied, very powerful protective substance called glutathione. So it is remarkable. This isn't something that most high antioxidant foods or supplement ingredients do, but it does happen with a concentrated, properly made green tea extract.
12: All right, let's switch gears and talk about this curcumin, which is number two on your list. And by the way, these three ingredients are all found in the new green tea combo formula. We're going to be offering a free bottle in a few minutes, but talk to me about the curcumin, which is spelled C-U-R-C-U-M-I-N. Now, most people haven't heard of it, but scientists and researchers know it's one of the most powerful superfoods on the planet. It can positively influence our DNA, maintain joint comfort, healthy inflammation, and more. Can you share some of the incredible headlines on curcumin and tell us why you use this? And we talked about this off air a few minutes ago, this patented curcumin with greater absorption.
13: Okay. Well, first of all, I think while people might not know the term curcumin, they may well know turmeric root, which is a yellow spice, and it shows up in curries, and it's part of the 5,000-year-old Indian Ayurvedic system of medicine. I've been studying turmeric and its derivative curcumin since the 1970s, and I'll say this right off the bat, that there are almost no plant materials in the world as extensively studied as this. A couple of thousand studies can be found in the scientific and medical literature. We know that curcumin is powerfully antioxidant. We know that it has a remarkable capacity to protect the liver, and the liver is our primary detoxifying organ. It greatly enhances joint health. So if people are experiencing joint discomfort due to overuse, this really helps to relieve that. And it's also what we call cardioprotective. It helps to protect the heart. It helps to maintain normal, healthy cholesterol. And one last thing that is really kind of astounding is that curcumin actually causes your body to produce what are called neuroprotective factors in the brain. So it causes your body to produce these agents in the brain that protect the actual tissue of the nerves and the brain itself. There's almost nothing else that we know of that does this. Specifically, the curcumin that you mentioned offers about 7 times the absorption of other curcumin. So when you take 250 milligrams of this stuff, you get about 7 times the activity that you would if you took, say, a comparable amount of another curcumin extract. So this, in my opinion, is one of the most life-enhancing, protective, totally beneficial substances on Earth, and it has just decades of scientific and medical studies to back it up.
12: Now, Chris, I know that we talked already about the green tea in the curcumin in your new green tea formula, which Purity is giving away for free today. But first, tell me about the third nutrient on the list, the resveratrol, which is super hot right now. Share with us some of the headlines and the science behind resveratrol. I know the French love it, but why is it on your short list?
13: Well, resveratrol is one of those remarkable compounds that I just sort of shake my head at how many different things it does. It is found in grapes, in wine grapes. It also shows up in cranberries. What we know about resveratrol is that, like green tea and also like curcumin extract, it's profoundly antioxidant. But more than that, it shows significant properties. When you look at some of the things in the body that happen during aging as a result of fat accumulation in tissue and insulin sensitivity, resveratrol helps to protect against those things. It's a powerful immune regulator. And you know, our immune system is responsible for keeping us healthy. It is remarkably beneficial for the heart. And this is why it's considered one of the keys to the so-called French paradox. You know, the French drink a lot of red wine, they eat a lot of cheese, they smoke cigarettes, and they stay slim, and they have good cardiovascular health, which just seems completely unfair. But resveratrol appears to be key in that. And additionally, there is a brain benefit, like there is with the curcumin, with blood flow to the brain. So when you take resveratrol, you get brain blood flow. This means you get more oxygen to the tissues of the brain. So this is on my short list for all those reasons and for about a dozen more that would just plain take too long to explain.
12: All right, again, we're talking with Chris Killam, also known as the Indiana Jones of natural medicine, sometimes called the medicine hunter as well. Chris, let's laser in on how this wonderful formula that you created in conjunction with Purity Products. I know that Purity's been in business now for, what is it, over 20 years. They've got a top rating from the Better Business Bureau, and people can get a complimentary bottle of this green tea CR today. We'll give that number out in a few minutes. But first, Chris, before we tell our listeners how they can get their very own complimentary bottle of green tea CR, tell me this. If you wanted to buy this green tea plus the patented curcumin plus the resveratrol, I mean, you'd spend close to probably at least $75 for all three bottles in the store. And yet today, Purity Products is giving away a free bottle. How are they able to do this?
13: Well, you can consider it kind of a smart bet. And what I mean by that, first of all, Purity's big, but they're also very strategic. They know that if a person who's listening will pick up the phone, call in and get their free bottle, and it really is free, as yep. in it doesn't cost you money, if that person will try the product, take it as recommended, they're going to feel it. And when they feel it, they're going to say, gee, I want this as part of my regular daily regimen. 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
12: Chris, hold that thought. 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Okay, Chris, talk about some of the headlines just on the green tea that we didn't get to yet. I understand that dieters just love green tea because it supports healthy fat metabolism. Is that right? And what does the research say about green tea when it comes to weight management?
13: Well, this is one of the especially wonderful things about green tea. We know that green tea has thermogenic properties. That is, it has heat-generating properties in the body, so it actually causes your body to burn more calories. So when you eat a meal, you're going to burn more calories from that meal as a result of taking a good, well-made, concentrated green tea extract. In addition, it has specific fat oxidation properties. It actually burns fat. I'm not suggesting that you're going to lose 20 pounds in a week, but I am saying that this is going to help your body to metabolize fat more efficiently. Over time, taking a green tea extract can help you to have a better fat to lean muscle ratio. So from a weight control standpoint, this is very good news. Additionally, green tea helps to stabilize blood glucose or blood sugar. And unstable blood sugar is one of the contributing factors to increased weight. So by stabilizing blood sugar, you have an effect on weight control and weight management. So it's really quite remarkable stuff. You need enough of it. We've got enough of it in green tea CR. It has to be the right extract. We've got the right extract. But the science is there for healthy weight management.
12: All right. Now, Chris, you say that with Purity's formula, it provides you with about 3 cups worth of green tea in each 2-capsule serving. So you get all of the green tea's concentrated benefits for energy, for heart health, for alertness in just 2 caps. Plus, you get the curcumin and the resveratrol, too. So it's easy. You call it your daily shortcut to better health. Explain this idea of a healthy shortcut and explain some of the top benefits as well.
13: Well, I mean, you could, for example, drink 3 cups of good concentrated green tea each day, eat at least 1 really rich curry made with a lot of turmeric root, and drink a couple of glasses of red wine. You could do that every day. Most people will not do that every day, but they still might want the benefits of three of the biggest superstar protective health-enhancing nutrients on the entire planet. So when I call this a daily shortcut, I'm simply saying that you can get in a capsule, in a good capsule, what you'd otherwise have to get by drinking a few cups of tea, eating at least one large, you know, turmeric-laden curry every day, and drinking a couple of glasses of concentrated red wine.
12: Again, we're talking with Chris Killam, the medicine hunter. Now, in this new green tea CR formula from Purity, it's really about the research. Share with us some of your favorite studies and the headlines on the curcumin that we didn't get to yet. I know this is one of your favorite ingredients for joint comfort and even for brain health.
13: Well, I especially like the liver protective, heart protective, and joint modifying properties of this stuff. The liver is our greatest detoxifying organ, and we know that we're constantly bombarded by toxins in the environment. In fact, blood studies show that newborn babies contain 200 industrial pollutants in their blood at the time of birth. So we need a functioning, super healthy, very strong liver. We might not think about our livers that much, but we need that.
12: Mm-hmm.
13: And we know that curcumin protects the liver. It keeps it strong. From a cardiac standpoint, it's highly beneficial for the heart. It's very good for maintaining healthy cholesterol and healthy platelet levels. And from a joint standpoint, we have innumerable studies showing overall improvement in joint health and relief and stable inflammatory activity, better joint mobility as a result of taking curcumin. I like the brain protective studies as well. You know, curcumin delivers all this. So I regard it as one of the single most important things that you can put in your body. And I'm very well aware that most people are not going to eat enough raw turmeric root to get the benefits that they should and that they can get from a concentrated curcumin extract.
12: One, I want to remind people that they can call now to get started with a free bottle of Green Tea CR from Purity Products. 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Call now. Right, back to the show. Chris, I don't want to get too technical here, but these antioxidants in green tea are classified as polyphenols, and they really are super powerful and well-respected by scientists. But in this green tea CR formula, there's more. It's got the green tea, it's got the curcumin, the resveratrol that we talked about, plus grape seed extract, bioflavonoids, vitamin C. Can you talk to me about this array of really super antioxidants and polyphenols that you've put in the formula?
13: Well, yeah, I won't say that we kind of went overkill, but I will say that we really, really developed an efficient, comprehensive program here. Grape seed extract contain a group of highly specialized antioxidant compounds that not only do much of what I've already described, but also enhance the physical integrity of tissue in the blood vessels and the skin. So we put those in there for extra boost in antioxidant activity, but also for a specific type of activity that isn't as much addressed by the green tea, the curcumin, and the resveratrol. The bioflavonoids enhance the overall activity of vitamin C, and vitamin C itself is one of the most important nutrients that we can possibly take in. So I would say that we were very, very thorough. You know, when we went through what could be in this product, we said, you know, what would happen If we put in grapeseed extract, bioflavonoids, and vitamin C, we realize that we would have an utterly superior formula. And just to reiterate, I want people to experience dynamic health. I want people to feel great. This formula, the Green Tea CR, will make you feel great. And that's the purpose of it.
12: All right, Chris, I love this Green Tea CR combination formula. And remember, the CR stands for curcumin and resveratrol. I love that with this complimentary bottle today, our listeners can get started for free. That's great value. What would people expect to pay if they bought all of these separately in the store?
13: Well, I think if they bought high-quality products that contain these ingredients, they'd be into it for about $75 or so, possibly even $80.
12: Yeah.
13: So they'd wind up spending appreciably more than they're going to spend on the Green Tea CR formula. And they still wouldn't get the grapeseed extract. They still wouldn't get the pine bark extract, the bioflavonoids, or the vitamin C.
12: Chris, what kind of results can people expect to see? What can they expect to feel once they start taking this formula?
13: I think that people will feel greater joint mobility and comfort. I think they'll feel more energy because these ingredients also help to stabilize and maintain natural, healthy blood sugar control. I think they'll have more sustained energy throughout the day. And I would just suspect that people will have an experience of greater vitality. When you have a more highly functional immune system, you just feel more energy and better overall. It's kind of, you know, like those days when you get up and go, wow, I feel great. This is a wow, I feel great formula.
12: Now, Chris, the Green Tea CR, let me get this straight. It provides about 3 cups worth of green tea in each 2-capsule serving. Plus, you get the antioxidant equivalent of several servings of fruits and vegetables. Plus, you get the resveratrol and the joint comfort and brain function benefits of the curcumin. I mean, wow, all in one formula. In the last 2 minutes, talk to me about this shortcut to better health and why you want everyone listening to this program to call now for that complimentary bottle of Green Tea CR.
13: Okay. Fortunately, there's an immense body of science that has been growing steadily for the past 20 years, and it's really rich science now. We know that of the various plant-derived substances that exist, green tea extract, curcumin extract, and resveratrol extract are at the absolute top of the list of protective, vitality-enhancing, overall health-promoting compounds. There just isn't anything like these. They're in the Green Tea CR, CR standing for curcumin and resveratrol, product in meaningful amounts. People will take this product. They're going to feel the difference. You're going to feel energy. You're going to feel more vitality. You're just plain going to feel better, kind of more fluid and in that flow of good health.
12: Sure.
13: 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I say, no, try it free. 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
12: Chris Killam, as always, fascinating information. We appreciate your insight. Thanks so much.
13: Thank you. 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
7: 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We're here every weekend, same time, same station. You can't lose us. If you know where we are right now, we'll be back here every weekend. We're here to help you understand more about your health, nutrition, and dietary supplements and botanical extracts to keep you healthy, happy, and with a great mood, and never be depressed. Oh, does that sound like a big promise? Never be depressed? Well, you know, if you do the right things, like diet, nutrition, supplements, and just good health overall, you can be always happy. So we're here to help you have the best health possible. So you can tell your friends, your families, and everyone that you would like to have them know that they can change their health by changing their diet, by changing their lifestyle. And today we're going to bring you a broad list of subjects to talk about. You know, there's a very common mineral, but for some people, they probably never heard of it. It may not even be common to them. So we'll talk about a mineral that can change your life. We'll also talk about how to boost your brain power at any time, any age. You're never too old to improve the quality of your mind and your brain. And let's talk about breast cancer. Not just for women, but breast cancer in men. And how to reduce your belly fat. The most dangerous fat in your body. The fat in your legs, your arms, is not as dangerous as your belly fat. That's all the fat that is commonly called visceral fat. It's the fat within your abdominal cavity, in and around and among all of your glands and organs, including your liver. And there are signs today that you may need more vitamin B12 than ever. Vitamin B12 is extremely valuable for a number of conditions that I think you would want to know about. And how to have snack choices for recovery. What snack may help you recover more than any other snack? And now chemicals and plastic not only are bad for your cells, your brain, but now they have proven them to be bad for your heart. Aging is painful. Oh yeah, I'm sure you're hearing my little girl barking in the background. I'm broadcasting from home today. And my little Australian Shepherd, little Bella, she's right behind me. She's listening to, she's probably listening as much as you are. She's such a good little girl. She always listens to what I have to say. I hope you do too. Now, aging is painful. Maybe not the painful that you think, but painful in many other ways. Let's take a closer look at A1C. What is A1C? Why is it bad? Why should we reduce A1C? Why do some people have an A1C level as high as 10, 11, 12? And where should it be? And cancer treatment is harder for women. And we'll talk more about this and all these things that we can make sure that will change your life. The mineral. What is the mineral that I want you to know more about? And why is this mineral so important? And the mineral is silica. S-I-L-I-C-A. It's a very important mineral found in a plant in the fern family called horsetail. I once gave a lecture to a group of consumers, to the public, and I talked about silica that we extracted from horsetail. Horsetail is a plant. It's a fern. But I think the lady misunderstood what I was saying, and she raised her hand and said, "Terry, I can't believe you would do that." I said, what did I do? That you extracted silica from the horse's tails. No. It's called horsetail. It's a plant. It's in the fern family. It's like a reed, not from horse's tails. But it does contain 80% of silica, which is the richest source of this mineral. And why is this mineral so valuable? And so few people take mineral, silica, as a supplement. Well, first of all, it is one of the most powerful minerals for increasing the absorption of calcium. So it's a very, very important mineral to improve how much calcium you do absorb and get into bone. It increases bone density. People with osteoporosis, a broken bone, dental implants. And many times, in fact, one lady told me, she was so impressed with mineral, silica. She went to her doctor, her dentist, And the dentist said, you know, we are now seeing more loss of bone in your jaw through the x-rays that we've just taken, and you should do something about increasing your calcium. Well, she read a book, and in the book, it advised that she would take silica, not so much calcium. Yes, calcium is important as well. But silica is so much more important than calcium, because silica gets calcium into the bones, the jawbone, your leg, your thigh bone. It gets it into the bones. It increases calcium absorption and the retention of bone calcium by over 50%. Now, you might be taking a very poor quality calcium, like calcium carbonate or calcium citrate. You may be taking a very, very poor form of calcium, and then you are not taking silica, so you have two strikes against you. So by getting more silica to increase calcium absorption and retention in the bones by over 50%, what does that mean? Stronger bones. The doctor always says you have lost a lot of calcium in your bones. You have less bone density. You have weaker bones. So how do you get stronger bones? To reduce the risk of fractures. Faster recovery after a fracture. In an animal model of osteoporosis, supplemental silica was associated with a 30% increase in bone density. That means your bones are getting stronger and healthier. Now, here's a really good study that I ran across. 82 people that had a dental implant to replace a tooth, that dental implant has to take hold in your jawbone. So dental implants, in a study of 82 people, treatment with silica reduced inflammation, it sped up the healing process, it increased bone density around the implant. So this was extremely important. Bone fractures. And how many times do we see people with a bone fracture? They may not be eating well. They may be on a poor diet. They may not have a really good source for calcium. Maybe they're not on a calcium supplement. Maybe they're not taking something like a good calcium source. But they have a bone fracture. Silica can treat and shorten the time needed for bone repair and increase the quality of new bone tissue formation. That's quite amazing. Not only is silica important for bones, but it is also required for collagen. How many, many people are taking collagen today? I see it sold everywhere. But that's only one part of the process. In order for us to increase the collagen formation, silica will increase it by over 50%. So this not only improves the absorption of collagen, but it doesn't waste your money. Because in order to increase the collagen formation in the body, silica is required to improve it by over 50%. Just think, you're improving the collagen absorption and the process of storing the collagen by over 50%. I ran across a study of women with fine hair. 9 months of supplementing the diet with silica by taking a good silica supplement increased the hair strength by almost 10%. In women with sun-damaged skin, 20 weeks of silica and the treatment of silica reduced skin roughness by almost 20% and strengthened hair and nails. Some people refer to as silica as the hair, skin, and beauty mineral. It's a mineral that I think very few people know about it, and very few and lesser than few take it as a supplement. We don't think about silica. And there's only one natural silica in the world. There are some synthetic forms made from sand, quartz, that are synthetic, that I would not recommend. So this is something that we should take really care of, that we get the highest quality of natural silica. And natural silica comes from fern known as horsetail. Just keep in mind, you want a silica product made from horsetail that gives you the best form of silica to be absorbed systemically. There are other forms like sand. There's silica in sand, but it's semi-synthetic. It's not natural. There's another source from bamboo, but it's very poorly absorbed. It doesn't do the job that silica extracted from horsetail combined with fatty acids that increase the absorption and makes it effective. If you had a recent bone break, most silica is sold in 20 milligram tablets. 20 milligram tablets. You don't need a lot of the mineral to be effective. You do not need very high quantities to make it effective and to increase the absorption. You need very small amount. Many, many minerals that we need in very small quantities to be effective. Some are only in micrograms. Some are in milligrams. But in silica, we need somewhere between 20 milligrams to 120 milligrams. And if I had a broken bone, or if I needed a high increased level of silica in my body, I would want to take about 120 milligrams. That would be like a 20 milligram tablet, 6 tablets daily for maybe 2, 3, or 4 months to increase the absorption of calcium, to increase the effect of silica, increasing the density of the bone, or to cement the bone back together again in a broken bone. This is a very, very important mineral for bone health. But also look for plant-based silica from horsetail. That's the kind you want. There is another source called ortho-silicic acid, which is synthetic. It's not made from a natural source. Well, I guess you could say it's made from a natural source. It's made from sand. I don't think you want to eat sand. And the bamboo is not a very good source of silica. It's not easily absorbed. The silica molecules are much larger than silica from horsetail. So the smaller the molecule, the better it is absorbed systemically. So for skin, hair, nails, and basic bone support, take about 20 milligrams daily. But if you have experienced a bone fracture, or you know from your physician that you're experiencing osteoporosis, bone damage, and as we get older, I can almost bet that every older person, elderly person, has some degree of osteoporosis. And they may have had a dental implant, or may have more bone concerns than most people. So you might want to take 40 to 80 to even up to 120 milligrams. That would be 6 tablets daily of a 20 milligram dosage. So up to 40 to 80 to 120 milligrams. And I would do that, depending on the type of bone problem, up to 4 to 12 weeks to really help to cement that bone back together again, to increase the bone density in concerns where there's osteoporosis. And if you have a dental implant, to improve the quality of the dental implant, that it cements itself in place in the process of using silica. So keep silica in mind. It's one of the best bone health products you could find anywhere. It's not just calcium. And I've seen so many people come in to various health food stores or shopping areas where there are vitamins and minerals, and I hear them talking to the clerk that they're looking for a calcium supplement. The doctor sent them in for a calcium supplement. And they say, what kind? Calcium oxide. Well, that's not a very good source of calcium, a very, very poor source of calcium. And they don't ask for silica. Silica should be the number one bone health product you can buy. Yes, we do need calcium. But the calcium is not as effective without silica. Add silica, and it takes that calcium into the bone, whether it's osteoporosis, a broken bone, or a dental implant, whatever might calcium product and bone product you might encounter. So take that in consideration. You can't heal a bone. You can't improve osteoporosis without silica. It's the most important factor you can have in terms of healing any bone product, any bone problem, I should say. So keep silica in mind. Silica from what? Horsetail. But not horse's tail, but horsetail, the fern. Boost brain power at any age. You know, sometimes when you think, I can't remember that anymore. You know, I walked into the kitchen from the living room, and I forgot why I did that. I can't remember where I put my keys. Where did I leave my phone? But this does not just happen as we age. Yes, it happens more often when we age, but we want to boost brain power at any age. We're all going to get older in time. Every day we get a day older, right? And every day we get closer to being the golden age. There's nothing wrong with the golden age if we do the things that help us age in grace, that age over time slowly. We can slow down. Yes, we can. Absolutely. We can slow down the process of aging. Some people are old at 40. They can hardly get around. Some people are young at 80. Where do you want to be? And what do you want your brain power to be when you're 80 or 90? You want to be in good health. And we can be in good health. How do we improve our memory? Well, exercise is a phenomenal way to boost our memory. A new study from the University of South Australia, a major study on memory, finds that any kind of exercise, any kind, you don't have to be choosy. You can walk, you can bike, you can swim, you can do some weight resisting exercise. But exercise has shown in this major South Australian study that it boosts memory and mental function no matter what your age. From kids, yes, kids, because it improves their memory in school. They didn't lose their memory. They don't have a slow memory. It makes their memory better, even if they're a child all the way up to seniors. So the researchers collected data from over 2,000 studies, 2,000 studies on exercise and how it affects mental function. That included over 250,000 participants, 250,000 subjects were involved in the study. And the study was 2,000 studies. So that's a very big study, because they take the 2,000 studies and they find out the conclusion of the 2,000 studies, and they come up with one overall general study involving 250,000 participants. They found that even low intensity exercise, like walking and yoga, improved memory and mental function at any age. But today, how many people, kids, adults, all those all the way up to 80, 90, are sitting, looking at their phones, playing games on their phones, which is all good too, because it does mentally exercise your brain. But just exercising improves the quality of your memory. Positive gains can definitely be detected in as little as 1 month, 30 days. You can improve your memory with exercise. And for kids with ADHD and exercise, improved focus, it reduced impulsivity and increased executive function, which is the ability to manage information and make decisions and plan ahead. To manage information, make decisions. That's why we want a brain. That's why we want a memory. That's why we want to think. We have to have more quality brain function. What does exercise do? And how does it help improve memory? Well, exercise boosts blood flow. More blood to the brain. And what does that accomplish? Well, bringing blood to the brain cells, brings also more nutrients to make the brain healthier. It boosts blood flow to the brain, bringing brain cells the nutrients and the oxygen that they need to function. So this is also very valuable to help new brain health by exercising. Get out and walk. Get on a bike, treadmill. Do something other than sitting looking at your phone. This is Terry Naturally with Terry Talks Nutrition. We're here every weekend, same time, same station. You can join us for more information. And don't go away. It may sound like I'm going away, but I'm not going anywhere. I'm coming right back here after we pause for a few commercials. I'll join you again until the top of the hour. Back right after this.
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7: Welcome back, my friends. We're here till the top of the hour. We're not going anywhere. I don't want to go anywhere. I love talking to you. Maybe you get bored. I don't get bored. I get jazzed up when I talk to you. I get so excited to share all this information with you. You know, where else do you get good information? I hope I give you good information. I want to. There are so many valuable things we can do to be healthier. We don't have to just dry up and blow away. We can be here for a long time. We can have a strong, healthy brain, strong, healthy heart. We can keep all of our organs and glands. We can eat the best food possible. We can exercise. We can play games when it's appropriate. Don't just sit on the phone all day, but there are times when playing games is fun and does challenge your brain. So there's all good things, but first of all, exercise. Nutrition is number one. We need the best nutrition possible. We need good exercise. We need good mental clarity. There are so many good things that we can use in order to make our body healthier. So keep on exercising. Never stop. You may not see the process immediately. It may take some time. But over time, you'll feel so much better. And your mind will be better. Your heart, your liver, your joints. You'll improve throughout your entire body. And that's why we're here on Terry Talks Nutrition every hour on the weekend. To give, not every hour, but an hour every weekend. So we want to bring you more information as to how you can use it to improve the quality of your health. Now I have some sad news, especially for men. But if we don't talk about it, we can't change our lifestyle. We've got to change our lifestyle to change our health. So not only do women struggle with breast cancer, although it's rare, men get breast cancer as well. And unfortunately, male breast cancer rates have been gradually increasing in the last 10 years. And the mortality rate for men is about 25% higher than for women. With women with breast cancer. Possibly because men are not often diagnosed until the cancer is advanced. Typical breast cancer symptoms in men are a lump behind the nipple or bleeding from the nipple. If you see this in your life, that you feel a lump behind the nipple, or if you see some bleeding from the nipple, go see your doctor immediately. For men, any lumps, bumps, swelling, or redness in the breast should be checked by your physician. Don't put it off. Don't think it's just something unusual and it'll go away. It won't go away. The best thing for you to is assure that it goes away. So how do you reduce breast cancer risk? First of all, most of our conditions, most of our lifestyle conditions are involved with oxidative stress, which then in time causes inflammation. Now, inflammation is good and bad. When we have an injury, we twist our ankle, we sprain our knee, we do something that causes an injury. And everything is caused by an injury. Smoking causes an injury. It causes damage to all of the cells in our lungs and throughout many other functions of the body. Smoking is the number one cause for cancer. We do damage. Now, inflammation will go to that area because the smoking is a source of oxidative damage. It damages our cells. So inflammation is set up to try to cure the damage. And when we sprain our knee or twist our ankle over a few weeks, the inflammation that goes there in the form of swelling, pain, heat, redness, are all signs of inflammation. But in this case, it's good inflammation. It's not bad inflammation. It's good. Because in a few weeks, that area will be healed. Because of the good inflammation. So why is inflammation bad? Why do people take drugs? Why do people take natural herbal extracts or natural components to reduce the inflammation? Because we have an unknown source. I shouldn't say unknown source. It's a known source, but people don't realize it. Our diet. Just think about that. The food we eat, our diet, every morsel we put into our mouth has the ability to cause inflammation or to reduce inflammation. We have pro-inflammatory diets. That means it causes inflammation. The diet causes inflammation. And unfortunately, the American diet, made up primarily of carbohydrates and sugar and seed oils, cause daily inflammation. So we are causing inflammation all the time. So what we need to do is to prevent oxidative damage, prevent inflammation by reducing the damaging effects of our diet. So we want to get rid of carbohydrates, lower them drastically. The sicker you are, the less carbohydrates you require, the less you need. Because 95% of all the carbohydrates, that means like pasta, bread, anything made out of grain, all the grain flours, all of those cause inflammation, pro-inflammatory process. Sugar, all the various kinds of sugar, and usually carbohydrates, well, I should say usually all carbohydrates turn into sugar, because we can't digest carbohydrates unless it turns into sugar. And then we have a way to store it, and unfortunately we store it as fat. So all the fat you see on your body is not from fat. Does not come from foods that contain fat. It's not from butter. It's not from cream. It's not from oils. It's not from meat fat. It's not from butter. It's from carbohydrates that can no longer be useful because we have so much carbohydrates in our body that we can't store anymore and use it as energy. It turns into fat. All that belly fat that you see that you want to get rid of, and you pay a price, you take a drug to try to get rid of belly fat to cause more side effects. We cause more complications, more problems when we use drugs like Ozempic, Wegovy. Those are drugs that, yes, I know they're promising you weight loss, but they're not telling you what they're promising you in side effects. It's not worth the risk. Don't use drugs to lose weight. Change your diet. Stop eating all the refined carbohydrates. They're all made out of 95% flour. You know, we consume almost 250 pounds of sugar. I want that to sink down in your head, sink down into your brain, sink down into your mind. 250 pounds of sugar, pure sugar. And we also consume about 133 pounds of flour. Not flowers, not what you see out in your garden, but flour. F-L-O-U-R. And all that flour turns to sugar because that's the only way that can be utilized in our body to be burnt off as energy. But our body is so full of fat that there's no place for it to be burned off in the cell for energy. So it stores it as more fat, so you get fatter. You get fatter. And you get more fat. And you know, every time you lose weight with a drug, and any time you lose weight anyway, anyhow, half that fat is muscle. So you want to lose weight as you gain muscle. So the ideal way is to lose weight by correcting your diet, by lowering your carbohydrates, by eating no sugar, no sugar, no sugar, and getting rid of all the seed oils. All the seed oils are bad because they contain a very high concentration of omega-6 fatty acid. Omega-6, linoleic acid, is omega-6. Now we need some, but about the same amount that we have of omega-3 fatty acid. But over time, food manufacturers want to make their products cheaper and cheaper and cheaper. So they use seed oils like corn oil, soybean oil, cottonseed oil, because they're dirt cheap. They're not using expensive quality oils. They're not using olive oil, macadamia nut oil, or pecan oil, or avocado oil. Those are expensive oils. But they're like, to me, they're like medicines. They're going to give us better health. They're not going to damage our body. They're going to improve the quality of our body. But when they use these cheap oils, they use cottonseed oil. Cotton is not a food. It belongs in the textile industry. They make clothes out of cotton, right? So there is no restrictive measures of spraying of pesticides on cotton because it's not a food. But then they use this cotton oil. Our food industry is so screwed up that we are killing ourselves with the American diet. Now, not overnight. We don't see people drop dead overnight. But we see people dropping dead from cancer, heart disease, type 2 diabetes, and all the complications of high blood pressure, high cholesterol, high triglycerides, all the bad things that are caused

case, in a cell study looking at triple-negative breast cancer cells, curcumin. Curcumin is a substance, a polyphenol, that's extracted from turmeric. Not turmeric, curcumin. Turmeric is not the plant you want to take. Turmeric does not have the benefits of curcumin. Turmeric only has about 2% to 5% curcumin. So when it's extracted out of the plant, it extracts up to 95% curcumin. And that nearly doubled and tripled the effectiveness of chemotherapy drug 5-FU in killing breast cancer cells in men and women. Now here's a drug commonly referred to as 5-FU. It's one of the most common drugs in chemotherapy for treating cancer. But it kills many people because of the harshness and the toxicity of the drug. But when you use curcumin with it, it nearly doubled the effectiveness of the drug and less side effects, less toxicity in the drug. So by reducing... But there is one more thing that I think I would like to be... I know we're running out of time. I just hate when we run out of the hour. I have so much more I want to say, and it's hard to get so much in. But not only is curcumin a very effective botanical extract, very, very, very safe. The only side effect I've ever seen and I've ever read about in all the scientific studies is if a large quantity of curcumin was taken, it could cause diarrhea, which I think would help a lot of people. For sure. So now you can also reduce breast cancer risk by supplementing your diet with more vitamin D. D like dog. D3. Don't use D2, use D3. And did you know from this research on vitamin D, in a study of men and women with a variety of cancers, many different kinds of cancer, 75% of the patients had low or deficient vitamin D levels. So when many men and women had cancer, they also were proven to have a very, very low level of vitamin D levels in their blood. So vitamin D helps cells develop normally, not abnormally. And cancer cells are abnormal cells. But vitamin D helps them to develop normal and prevents the formation and spread of cancer cells. Protect yourself primarily with curcumin and vitamin D. In a study of over 4,000 women with breast cancer, those with the highest levels of vitamin D had a 50% reduction in the risk of death than those with the lowest levels of vitamin D. Even very, very low levels of vitamin D is better than nothing. But I think you should get up to a very high level. But even low doses, it's like 400 IUs of vitamin D supplementation, was found to reduce early stage breast cancer by up to 18%. But most alternative physicians, those using natural along with chemotherapy, and those scientific researchers that are doing studies on cancer with natural alternatives, saw that by increasing the level of vitamin D, some doctors are now using 10,000 to 20,000. The FDA requires 400 to 600. We're talking 5,000, 10,000, 20,000. I wouldn't go any higher than 20,000 per day.

0: And don't take a large quantity per week. Stay with 10,000 to 20,000 daily. And was found to reduce the early stage breast cancer by much more than the 10%. I have just one more thought. I was trying to contemplate what I wanted to leave you with. I'm going to be running out of the studio that is about out of my house today. I had to do some work at my home, so I decided to broadcast my program from my home today. And my little girl, my little Bella girl, I thought she'd be barking her head off, but she's just sitting here alongside of me, not even whispering a peep. She's such a good little girl. But I want to tell you why belly fat is so bad. And we can reduce belly fat with the Mediterranean diet and a group of polyphenols. We make our belly fat. God is not mad at us. He doesn't pile fat on us. He doesn't make us live with a fat body. We, through our lifestyle choices, create our belly fat. We make belly fat. And we make it from all the carbohydrates, all the sugar, all the seed oils that I mentioned earlier in the program. But they found out in an 18-month study, researchers compared the effects of three different diets on belly fat levels in average weight and middle-aged adults. They looked at the standard American diet, SAD, standard American diet, the Mediterranean diet, plus 400 milligrams of polyphenols from walnuts. Walnuts have a high concentration of polyphenols. And then the Mediterranean diet, plus 1,200 milligrams from walnuts, green tea, and a protein shake. And the results of these study, both Mediterranean diet groups lost weight, about the same amount of weight. But the high polyphenol group had double the loss of belly fat. They lost 14% of their belly fat compared to only 6% versus those on a low polyphenol group. What are polyphenols? I'll give you an example of some of the polyphenols. Curcumin, green tea, grapeseed extract, poly extract, apple extract. All of these reduce belly fat. And you might be able to find a supplement in your health food store that contains 4, 5, or 6 of these very active polyphenols that will definitely reduce your belly fat, otherwise known as visceral fat. The fat that's in your abdominal wall. The fat that's in your belly. This fat is the most dangerous kind of fat. Because all that fat in our body, you can see it. You probably can feel it. You can probably pick it up between your fingers and jiggle your fat. All that fat causes inflammation. So while you're trying to take a pill to reduce inflammation, while you're taking a drug to reduce inflammation, while you're taking something like Ozempic to reduce fat, you are creating more and more inflammation that damages your organs like your heart, kidneys, and liver, and increases other serious diseases. You see how easy it is to be damaged by your own hands by the food you are eating, and every morsel you put in your body is communicating with all of your cells, telling your cells what to do, telling your cells to turn on more inflammation. You're getting more sick every meal, every bite you take. If you're taking all the seed oils and huge quantities of carbohydrates. It's not fat, it's not bacon, it's not butter, it's not cream, it's not all the good quality fats that make us fat. They're a longer lasting source of energy. They don't make us fat. Carbohydrates and sugar. Until you get that concept that the grains, breads, pasta, flours, and seed oils, and sugar, sweets, desserts, all the junk are making us fat. So the food manufacturers know how fat they're making us, and the drug companies are trying to sell us Ozempic and Wegovy to reduce the fat. And the more fat we reduce, the more muscle we lose as well. We become so unhealthy. We're a very unhealthy country. Out of 37 industrialized nations, like the U.S., the United States is the most sick country in the world. We are the sickest country in the world. Think about that. But until next week, and we come together again, I say a prayer for you, my friends. God bless you. So please pray for this great country, and we can bring it back together again and make it a great, great country. God bless you, my friends. God bless America.
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6: Major test of this 60-day deal between the U.S. and Iran. Talks are said to still be progressing, but this certainly derails those efforts to restore ship traffic to what we saw before this war even started. Now, some vessels had recently been evacuated through the United Nations International Maritime Organization's alternative route, but shortly after that ship was attacked by an Iranian drone, the group just announced it is now pausing evacuation of vessels.
5: 97.5 WTAQ. Now, this day. Here's Chris Conley.
7: You probably know that the wild turkey, not the bald eagle, was almost our national symbol. One animal thrived in the United States, the other almost died out. On this day, June 28th.
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7: Benjamin Franklin favored the wild turkey as our national symbol. He thought it symbolized the revolutionary spirit of the American colonies. Wild turkeys were ferocious and a bird that was hard to kill. The bald eagle won out in part because it is majestic, impressive in flight. The wild turkey has thrived in America. There are more than 5 million of them around today. And the bald eagle has not. They were hunted and mounted. It was considered prestigious to have your own mounted eagle. Lead shot and pesticides killed off more eagles or made their eggs too brittle to hatch. At one point, there were only 400 nesting pairs of eagles left in the U.S. until we made changes like banning eagle hunting and banning the pesticide DDT. The American eagle came off the endangered species list on this day, June 28, 2007. And on this day, consider the impact we have on the creatures around us. I'm Chris Conn.
18: 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The Festival Foods Fire Over the Fox, downtown Green Bay. 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
20: Thanks for being with us on Your Retirement Radio. Brad Johansson with the gang out of Duell Financial Strategies. Sam and Andy Duell, Luke Van Abel. How are we this morning, guys?
21: We are bright-eyed and bushy-tailed today.
20: Yeah.
21: Ready, just like the baby bunnies that we're seeing hopping around all over the place.
20: You got a lot of bunnies?
21: We got a lot of babies. I've seen, I don't know how many baby bunnies I've seen on the road here lately.
22: On the road or on the side of the road?
21: Well, on the side of the road,
22: probably,
21: but
22: not bright.
21: Yeah, highly intent on committing suicide. The only benefit they have is they're really, really fast. So they need to be.
20: I had a very quick midnight decision to avoid a deer on one of my drives. So I was.
21: And the decision was?
20: The decision was I saw the deer. And
21: okay.
20: And this deer had zero interest in getting out of the way of the car.
22: Oh,
20: so
22: gosh.
20: I made a nice move.
21: We're very familiar with that in Wisconsin.
20: Yes.
21: Very, very familiar with that.
20: Hey, glad you guys are with us. 866-203-7486. The number again, 866-203-7486 for your retirement lifestyle plan. And we're thrilled to kind of put you through it, which is the simplicity putting you through it, because you're hoping for a retirement that's going to work. Retirement lifestyle plan puts you through that to go, you know what? I know this is going to work. We're going to talk about a bunch of things this hour. Obviously, no one wants to become a burden to their children. This hour, at least in some point, we will talk and kind of spotlight what retirees can do now to protect their independence later on. And what conversations maybe some families should be having before health crisis hits and can absolutely change everything. So we'll talk about that a little bit. Plus, if you skip car maintenance, are you one of those people? You often pay for it later. We're going to address a few of the retirement mistakes that you need to watch out for, you know, starting small. But then they end up getting expensive fast. How do we plan for those? And how often should you be looking at your investments? Maybe you're that every minute kind of person. Do you need to be? and what you should be looking for, not only in your investment plan, but in the advisors that you trust to manage that. 866-203-7486. All right, a little retirement stat to surprise you guys. Federal Reserve says the average household income for Americans ages 65 to 64 is, he pauses long, $142,000 is the average. Median income, meaning that's the midpoint, half make more, half make less, is closer to $60,000. Kind of a serious gap. And we talk about this all the time, Sam. Averages don't mean actual when we're talking retirement. But do people, I mean, goodness, people will compare. And I always say the comparison is of the devil. But people will compare to where they are. Do they make bad assumptions about what they need to retire when we hear these average numbers?
21: I mean, it, excuse me, they absolutely do, Brad. It happens all the time. We see this continually. You know, people will hear about someone writes, one of the most famous ones I can probably allude to would be years and years ago, the television got a, speaking of baby rabbits, I think I got a baby frog in my throat. years and years ago, the internet and TV financial advisor whiz kid Suze Orman had said that you have to have $1 million to retire. And yeah. That was, I don't even know how many years ago that was. It was a bunch.
0: Yeah.
21: And people still hold on to that mantra today. So they'll see someone retiring with $1 million, or they'll read and say, well, the average retiree has a certain amount of income. They make a certain amount a year, and they assume that's the target. And what they're missing here is the fact that someone else's target is not, should not, and will not be your target.
20: Okay. So do I go back to your noise again all the time? That we're listening to what people tell us we should be paying attention to.
21: Well, we are, Brad, and people do that. And there's a couple of reasons that happened. First of all, you know, the average person is not the average listener, all right? Averages are skewed by a relatively small number of very high earners or wealthy individuals. You will hear us talk about this in our in-person workshops. I know that Luke talks about this in one of his, where average rate of return is not real rate of return. It's like, not. It's the average return that you're getting has absolutely nothing to do with your real return. And the average income that people are making, the average amount that people have saved is absolutely not your average. I mean, like you said, it can be skewed by wealthy individuals. If you get, you know, if you put 5,000 people in there, and well, I was reading a stat the other day. I was talking about, because there's all of this hubbub and hype and spite, and you know, everybody that's never created anything in their life is totally annoyed that Elon Musk is now a trillionaire, which is laughable in and of itself. But when you start looking at the statistics of the number of people, like multimillionaires in the United States. There's about 22.3 multimillionaires in the United States.
0: 22.3 million?
21: No, 22.3 million people who are multimillionaires. So that's a pretty good chunk. Yeah. I mean, there's a lot of people in the U.S., but that's still a pretty good chunk. Well, all of that stuff gets put together. Mm-hmm. So all of a sudden, you've got the multimillionaires and the millionaires that are lumped in with everybody else, and you're saying, oh, well, I got to have $1.7 million in order to retire. Well, no, you don't. I mean, there's 58 plus million millionaires. So just between multimillionaires and millionaires, there's almost 100 million people, 80 million people that have significant, significant amounts of wealth. So stop comparing yourself to averages. You aren't average.
20: Luke, you have a lot of people coming in with different size portfolios. Is it fair to say that you'd have somebody coming in with $1.5 million or $2 million who may be more insecure in their retirement goals than somebody coming in with, say, $600,000-$700,000 who lives a completely different lifestyle, but you go, you know what, you're in pretty good shape?
0: Yeah, we see varying degrees all the time of people with different net worths, different amounts. And a lot of times what differentiates how comfortable they are is whether they have a great income plan set up. So if somebody with, you know, less than $1 million or even $500,000 has you know, a great income plan set up that meets their needs. They have a good idea of what it costs them to live in retirement. They might feel more secure than somebody that has three or four times the amount of money, but doesn't know. They don't know because what they assume in maybe comparison, or what they assume in maybe thinking retirement is a competition, is that, well, if I just had this amount. And oftentimes it's more than what they have now. But that doesn't matter. What matters is having a great income plan.
20: Andy, the anxiety end of this, on the comparison, does that create, is the noise creating the anxiety for a lot of people trying to retire because they're trying to hit a number rather than working within a plan?
22: I think less so in this area, but I would say that the news media drives so much anxiety and fear and worry and concern in general that spills over into the financial side of things here. So, yes, I mean, I think that we have to look at reality. We have to look at what's going on in the market right now. We have to look at what different administrations can do, certainly, because that is going to affect your portfolios. And I would absolutely tell you, we're used to being in competition. I think that is just something of the humans.
21: Human nature.
22: Yeah, I mean, it's like we always are comparing whatever it is.
20: No question. Yeah.
22: And so consequently, it just comes down to, oh, you know, I've got more money than you or whatever. But when you go into retirement, it's not irrelevant, but it is important that you understand the complexities of your personal retirement plan and your personal financial plan, because at the end of the day, it's that money which is going to provide you with your retirement lifestyle. And so, you know, whether or not you have more or less than somebody else, you might live a very different life. I mean, your neighbor or whomever you're comparing yourself to, or maybe they're comparing themselves to you, you know, may enjoy doing really expensive things, and you might like being outside and hunting and fishing and doing those. And not to say you can't spend a fortune on tackle, but you know, maybe your hobbies are just different, and so your lifestyle is going to cost different. So it's not fair to compare yourself to other people and what they're doing.
20: Doesn't there have to be an understanding on the biggest roadblock that we're going to hit in retirement is how taxes affect the money, the number that we have, and whether or not we've actually strategized on how much is that is going to Uncle Sam?
21: Well, yeah, I mean, it's in direct proportion to what Luke just said a little bit ago. You have to have an income plan, but you have to understand that Uncle Sam has an income plan too.
0: Right.
21: And Uncle Sam's income plan is 100% predicated off of all the money that you've saved in your IRAs, 401ks, 457 plans. I talk about this in the tax class that I do at the local tech schools. And that is one of the first things that I implore you to do is you have to know your after tax income before you know your before tax. Because if you save $500,000, but you're in a net 17% tax bracket, mm-hmm. Well, you have to understand that 12% of that $500,000 is going to the federal government, which is what? That's $60,000.
20: Yeah.
21: 5% of that's going to go to the state, which is another $25,000. So all of a sudden, you've got, what is that, almost $100,000 of the 5%. If you were in a 20% tax bracket, $100,000 of that's not yours. So you've got $500,000, you think, in your pocket to spend. But you don't. You have $400,000 in your pocket to spend. So income plan, income plan, income plan. 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
20: 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Glad I landed on this show. 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Fantastic. 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And now's the time. 866-203-7486. 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What have I put away? What do I need to know? How do I fit that into my retirement lifestyle plan? We do that all the time. All right. We wanted to kind of shift into where we were. My goodness. And I was even talking about this. I'm the last of six. So my oldest sister is now in this sandwich because she's closest to my mom, who is 97 and approaching 98. She's got kids. She's got grandkids, but she's also kind of thinking about mom and having, because she's closest, has to take care of mom in a little bit of way. Legal Shield says over half of workers ages 40 to 60 in the United States are caring for a parent while they're holding down a job and preparing for their own future. We got a big old sandwich generation out there, don't we, gang?
21: Yeah, it's absolutely one. Go ahead, Andy.
22: Well, I mean, ultimately, more and more people, and as longevity continues to go up and up and up, we're going to have to be in that situation where we are taking care of children, potentially grandchildren, and parents at the same time. So, this is where we get into, things that don't get covered by insurance or Medicare. It's really important to investigate these topics as well. And then, on the flip side of that, like, I know you want to help your kids, but yeah, I'm going to put some cautionary tales out there. Like, maybe that's not the best thing that you can do with your money. So it is important to have that conversation, understand where your income is coming from when you go into retirement, so that you can make sure that you're not getting into a pickle. There's a lot of things that aren't necessarily covered. I mean, that's why we see so many insurance companies talking about having, couple $100,000 of ancillary savings out there to take care of healthcare costs that are not covered under some version of insurance, be it Medicare or otherwise. So understand that it is important that we spend some time in this planning process, looking at income, looking at savings, looking at these different aspects of your retirement to make sure that you don't get yourself in hot water.
20: Does this become a situation where a lot of people say, oh, you know what? I thought I could retire. I can't. I'm going to have to figure out how to do this, but then, how do I put in the hours that I'm normally putting in because I've got to take care of mom or I've got to take care of dad, and there's kids or grandkids that I said that I was going to help babysit for, but I don't have enough money for all of this. Is this what I and I said that at the beginning, that we have to prep for this before it happens, in that what you said, Andy, I got a couple $100,000 in ancillary savings because I don't know what's going to happen down the road on this.
0: Yeah, we need to start having these conversations early, and that's why we talk about retirement lifestyle review, so that you understand where you are. Are you in a good financial position where financially you could support a parent, or are you not? And would that be sort of not helpful to your situation? We don't want to sacrifice, your future now because you're not in a place. It's great that you want to help mom and dad, but if that becomes too much of a financial burden, that could that could derail your own retirement a few years down the road, where you're forced now to work longer, and who knows what happens with the job market or your health, things like that. So it's good to think and talk about these things as early as possible to make sure that you're on the right path.
20: Do we end up sacrificing a lot of stuff for others when we should be really focusing on what we do right now? I don't know how you put that plan together, because then, well, I'm becoming self-centered to try and figure this out. Maybe the early start is part of what that plan is, to say, all right, if this happens and if this doesn't happen, here's where I'm going to go for this. Can we put money in different places that if some of the what ifs don't happen, that we have the ability to adjust in our retirement?
21: It's all of the above, really. And everything that Andy and Luke have said is so spot on. It's like, we don't see this happen all the time. But we're seeing it happen more and more and more, where people, they just haven't talked about it. And one of the things that happens here is that generationally, so right now, the people that are typically caring for their parents are probably in their, those people are probably in their 50s, pushing into 60, you know. So they are at a point in time where they're dealing with a generation, being your parents, that did not talk about finances. I mean, talking about finances was taboo.
0: For sure.
21: You just didn't do it.
0: Yeah.
21: You didn't talk about how much money you made. You didn't talk about how much money you had in savings. So I would say the absolute first thing, as Luke was saying, is you've got to talk about this stuff. You need to sit down and have the hard conversation. And it's not a fun conversation to have. I'm not going to sit here and blow smoke like, oh, well, this will just be easy. No, it's going to be hard. And talking to those of you that are in your 40s, 50s, 60s, that are either starting to deal with this or you're concerned that you're going to, you're going to have to take the initiative to do this, because very, very few of your parents are going to. Brad, you and I are the same age, speaking as the two, you know, the two oldest cats in the room, in amongst younger people.
20: Yep.
21: I'm very self-aware of my age. I'm very aware of my viability. I do everything I can personally to remain viable. I don't do everything I can. It's not like I'm in the gym 5 days a week, but I do try to pay attention to what I am. Okay. But I'm also very well aware that I have limitations now, even at 64, 65 years old, that I didn't have before. And I noticed them. There's creaks, grunts, groans, and squeaks that I didn't have 10 years ago. They weren't even existing 10 years ago. So my hope for myself and for Andy and for Luke, because as many of you know, Luke is my son-in-law. He's married to my oldest daughter. So for my children, for Andy, for the people that you know, surround me in my life, I want to be self-aware enough as someone that's a little bit older to know when it's time. When is it time to back away? When is it time to ask for help? But this is coming from an individual that is fiercely, I'm probably almost harmfully independent.
20: Yeah.
21: I mean, I'm entrepreneurial. I've done nothing but build businesses during my lifetime. I am fiercely independent. So to do something like that for me is extraordinarily difficult to do. But I want you to think about this in context with your parents. What personality are you dealing with? Because that tells you how you need to approach this, okay? But the conversation needs to be had, because, you know, the old adage, you know, too late when all you can see is the horse going over the, you know, too late to close the gate when all you see is a horse's tail going over the hill. So it's too late at that point in time. Things
20: okay,
21: have progressed
20: hold
21: too far.
20: On. I want to address that, Sam, because and before we go to break. The too late, because all we've talked about is, all right, we need to have these conversations early. We need to have these. Okay, now the horse is out of the barn. There are some retirees who are listening to this and going, I think I have enough plan for income, but now you've made me think, do I need to put something in my plan right now? And these may be people in their 70s. Do I need to put something now? Can I put something in my plan now to relieve the burden for people if something, I'm healthy, I don't think something's going to happen, but when we talk about the stats, you know most of you are going to have something happen. Is it too late in the 70s to talk to you guys about, can we adjust this plan just in case something happens to me so it doesn't burden my kids?
21: Not at all.
22: There's never too late.
21: I mean, that's why you want flexibility in the plan.
20: Okay.
21: That's a big thing. You have to have flexibility in your own plan in order to navigate all of the nuances of retirement. And absolutely, getting older is one of the nuances, sometimes not so subtle, of retirement. But any of you that are listening to me that have gotten a little older, you know how fast it happens. So I want you to listen to your own inner self, and you need to apply that to your parents who are 20, 25 plus years older than you are, and understand where their mind is right now. Because where you are now, they were there 25 years ago. So they are very deep into the recognition or understanding that they are in fact older. But again, that comes back to conversation. It comes back to flexibility. I would say one of the best things you could do for your parents at this point in your life, especially if your parents are still good, they're still healthy, the first thing you need to do as a pre-retiree or early retiree is you need to come and visit with us, and you need to get your own personal retirement lifestyle review. You need to come and see us because it's what we do. It's what we've always done. It's what we're always going to do. We know and understand your retirement situation better than any advisory firm there is in this valley. I will say that all day long and shout it from the tops of the hills. We know what you are facing. And after we've had that conversation, and we've got you in a good place, and we've got you as a part of the Dual Financial Strategies family, then we want to help you with your parents. Because once you get here and you get comfortable and you're trying to help your parents navigate their finances, we can be an absolute trusted, 100% reliable asset for you to help with them. Whether it's conversations, whether it's planning, whatever it is, that's what we're here for. So all of the things you're going to face with your parents, you're going to face with yourself too. Let's get that plan started today.
20: 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It's kind of like changing the oil on a regular basis, that you know if I do this, it's going to be good. You may skip some of the car maintenance. Yeah, I'll do this for later. 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
20: Hey, thanks for your time. Always grateful you spent some of it with us on your retirement radio. Brad Johansson along with Sam and Andy Duell, Luke Van Abel, Duell Financial Strategies. And Sam said it. It is what we do. It is putting together a retirement lifestyle plan to make sure that what you want is actually what you get in retirement. 866-203-7486. We're talking about regular maintenance, which carries over from vehicles into retirement. Mercury Insurance says the most common car maintenance mistake is ignoring dashboard warning lights, skipping tire pressure checks, and then putting off like the routine oil changes. And those issues turn into really, really expensive problems when you just let them go and go, I'm going to let this go for a little while. We're going to talk about retirement maintenance mistakes that seem kind of small at first, but you got some major headaches down the road if you don't maintain. We talked about it in the earlier segment, which is your taxes are going to hit you. You just don't get away from them, which is why Sam and Andy created DualTaxTest.com. It is a tax calculator on all of the money that you have put away, done what you were told you were supposed to do, tax-deferred money that Uncle Sam wants a little bit later. And this is something, Sam, I think we talk about tax prep versus tax planning a lot on the TV show. Is this ignoring taxes? I mean, we don't ignore taxes, except for the fact that we're in accumulation phase, and many of those who are listening have accumulation advisors. And you kind of took us to break last time on saying this is what we do. Why is it different when we're dealing with taxes and an accumulation advisor says, oh, you don't need to worry about taxes now. You've got 10 years before you're going to have to worry about that. And that's ignoring regular maintenance.
21: That is ignoring regular maintenance. And Brad, I would equate this to all of the topics that we're going to talk about in this segment. Every one that we're going to talk about in this segment is a known known. It's going to happen. It's not a question of if it's going to happen. It's just when it's going to happen. So it is a known known. If I have an IRA or a 401k or a 403b, I know with 100% certainty it's going to be taxed at ordinary income levels when it's removed from the plan. Period.
22: We don't know what those ordinary tax levels are going to be.
21: We don't know what they're going to be, but yeah, we know it's going to happen. So all we can calculate on that is what is it looking, going to look like today. That's what DualTaxTest.com is going to tell you. So that is a known known. I know it's going to happen, 100% certainty. I know at some point in the future, right now, at either 73 or 75, I will be forced to take money out of that plan at ordinary income levels by the federal government, or I will receive a significant penalty. That is a known known. What happens, though, with advisory firms that do not focus on retirement, people that take the advice of those firms, people that take the advice of their friend or their brother-in-law or their sister or their whoever it is, they're all dealing with unknown unknowns. Well, you know, you don't have to worry about taking these taxes out because that's 10 years in the future. That's hogwash. You're basically saying we don't know what's going to happen, so therefore you don't need to worry about today. That is an absolute 100% hogwash-coded lie. We know exactly what you're going to have to do because if you're 75 in 10 years, you're going to have to take required minimum distributions.
20: Yeah.
21: It's not that they don't know. It's that they don't care to explore it further and find out what the real truth is. But if you ignore taxes now, what you think is something that is not going to happen until the meantime, like there's a relatively good chance that the value of your IRAs is going to grow over the next 10 years. So knowing that, it's also a relatively good chance, a known known, that you're going to pay more in taxes on it in 10 years than you're going to pay on it today. Mm-hmm. Because it's going to be worth more. Even given you being in the same tax bracket, you're going to pay more because you're going to have more money to pay taxes on. So stop ignoring this stuff. I'm sorry for being so long-winded on it, but I get so frustrated when I hear people come to us and whoever has told them, in most cases, if you'll see one of our advisors, one of our billboards right now that Andy and I are on that says, advisor not talking to you about taxes, we will. You know why? Because we're scared to death for you. because we're absolutely mortified that you're sitting out here ignoring the single largest monetary obligation that you have in the future, the unpaid federal and state taxes on your saved retirement IRAs. You're ignoring it. Your advisor is ignoring it. And it's absolutely whistling past the graveyard because it's going to happen. No question it's going to happen. And the longer you ignore it, the more impactful and detrimental it's going to be on you.
0: And I think what's important, too, we know that when we're making investments and, you know, you listeners have been contributing for 40 years, time was your biggest asset.
21: Oh, 100%. Right?
0: The same goes for now with what Sam was just talking about from a tax perspective. Time is your friend here, folks. The longer you have, the more time you have to do this tax planning, the better off you're going to be. Someone who's 2 years from taking a required minimum distribution is in a much different scenario than someone's 15 or 20 years before. There's a lot more options that you have the sooner that you come and have these discussions.
21: Absolutely. Time was on your side for making the money grow. Time is also on your side for recognizing the tax implications on it,
22: right,
21: if you will actually do it. The obvious choice for that are the people that do it every day.
20: Yeah, I love that. Let's move from taxes, and it's so significant, which is why we spend a bunch of time on it, on the known knowns that we don't change. And I think we've talked about this a bunch on the TV show as well, is that people fail to update beneficiaries, which end up costing them big time. Because beneficiaries override just about every plan that you have, whether that's a will or a trust, right?
22: Well, on qualified money, you designate beneficiaries. So, yes, you would have your line of beneficiaries, and you can have a contingent beneficiary, but because we live in the state of Wisconsin, it's community property state. So your spouse has to be your primary beneficiary on qualified money. Then the next level can go straight to your kids, grandkids, whatever you want it to do. But we have to remember that those monies, if we don't update them, and I have had some horrific examples where beneficiaries did not get updated, and consequently, the family lost out because an ex-husband actually ended up getting the money of the wife who passed away unexpectedly. And so her kids and her present husband did not receive those monies because they had forgotten to update the beneficiaries on a 401k. Mm. So anytime, and there's nothing anybody can do. I mean, sure, you could go and try and challenge it in court, but it was just not updated. So that is easy to do. I mean, those accounts are easy to update. Usually it's one page. You sign it. Everybody's good. Make the change and you're good to go. But it is easily overlooked because it's not something that you have to deal with on a regular basis unless you're changing that account someplace else.
21: And, you know, Andy, the other thing to add to that is that this is not like an age thing. People are like, oh, well, I'm a certain age, so I don't need to worry about this.
22: No.
21: You just had a friend that passed away.
22: Yep. High school friend and had it's his second heart attack. And he passed away unexpectedly.
21: So what was he, 50?
22: Maybe 49.
21: 49, 50 years old?
22: Yep. So it's like, you know, no time like the present. Like, get your stuff done. Mm-hmm. Get your ducks in a row because anything can happen at any point in time. I mean, we've had some pretty horrific accidents in Wisconsin. It's like you just don't know what's going to happen at any given time. So I think the opportune time is now to always update and make sure that you have a plan in place to take care of things. If you don't have a plan or if you have not talked to somebody about beneficiaries or your accounts, it's a great time to look at it and make sure you are up to date on everything that you're doing.
20: Well, speaking of that, now I want to skip to from taxes when I say that may be the biggest roadblock. The other probably trailing one is healthcare costs. And we go, well, you know what? I'm healthy. And I mentioned before, you're going to have a hard time getting out of the stats. And the stats are that 7 out of 10 of you who are healthy at 65, 7 out of 10 beyond 65 are going to need some sort of long-term care. Do we fail to take care of our Medicare, our dental, our vision, our potential long-term care that ends up eating away at a retirement account because we don't prepare for a what if?
21: I would say that people don't tend to ignore the healthcare portion of it. As a matter of fact, how to pay for healthcare is the number one concern and the number one question that we get from those of you who come in and visit us that are going to retire pre-65. So I don't think that people ignore healthcare. They are very, very aware of health care. But what people do ignore routinely is the backside of failing health, long-term care, adult daycare, yep, professional in-home care. They are completely, in most cases, completely ignoring what could happen there. And Brad, unfortunately, the bad part about this is that when people realize they're going to need something, one of two things has happened. Either A, their health has already declined, mm-hmm, so they can't get any sort of secondary protection for it, or B, they've gotten too old and they can't afford any secondary protection. If you're looking at long-term care, those types of solutions, folks, the time to do it is when you're in your 40s and 50s. I would say if you're 50 years old right now, today, is when you need to be talking to people about what would the potential long-term care situation look like. I mean, the plan that I have, we've talked about it multiple times on my shows. We've talked about it TV. We've talked about it radio. I talk about it in person. Andy and I purchased that plan for me when I was 50 years old. Was I 50 or 52? I think I was 50.
22: 50 or 51.
21: I was 50 or 51 when I did that because I knew it was a known known. Mm-hmm. I knew that I was at an age where right now was probably the most critical time. Right now, the costs of it were still reasonable, and it was for something I might need in the future. So, folks, if you're thinking about that, do it now. Don't put it off until you're 65 or 70, because at that point in time, you probably can't even get the protection that you need at a price that you can afford.
20: Well, and maybe having someone say, oh, okay, how should I proceed with that is exactly what you should do. 866-203-7486 is where you get a retirement lifestyle plan at Dual Financial Strategies. It is planning for the what if. And in the time frame that is optimal for you, we always say you play with the rules as they are right now. Use them to your advantage. 866-203-7486. Recent survey found that Americans are also avoiding peekaboo. Well, looking at their bank balances because it stresses them out. What's the right kind of mental balance for retirees on making sure they know what they have? How much they're checking, how often should you be checking your investments without getting into the obsession part of this whole thing. We'll talk about it when Your Retirement Radio continues.
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20: Glad you are with us on Your Retirement Radio, Brad Johansson. Along with a gang at Dual Financial Strategies, Sam, Andy, and Luke, we're glad you are with us. 866-203-7486 to get your retirement lifestyle plan. And we've been talking about a myriad of different things in getting prepped. U.S. News conducted a recent nationwide survey. They found that nearly one in three Americans are not regularly checking their bank balances. Why? Stressed out. How often should you be checking on your investments? And I think this is a major question, you guys. What should I be asking my advisor about leading into this and understanding when I should change, what I should change, and how much I should be paying attention to?
21: Well, I mean, there is no correct answer to how often you should be checking your investment accounts. Certainly not every day.
22: Your checking accounts, I wish that we still got paper statements and you'd check them every month then.
21: Yeah. But when, I mean, you're checking your checking account. It's like, that's just money. I think we should talk about investment accounts here because that's where we see people get into trouble.
20: Okay.
21: Checking them. The first thing you have to ask yourself, and this is absolutely fundamental. This is 101 understanding where I'm at basics. Why?

0: my God, I'm never going to be able to retire, and I might die in the garage tomorrow afternoon. Why are you checking them? Brad, one of the, and I don't want to be flippant about this, and I'm not trying to be wise about it, but the time when people come in, and this is always guys, I have never, ever had a woman come in and do this, but when the guys come in that have the little flip-top spiral notebook thing in their pocket, and they proudly bring it out to me in a first meeting and tell me about how they check the value of their IRA every day, I don't say anything because I don't care. But in the back of my mind, I'm thinking, why? You have absolutely no plan. You don't know what you would do if you saw something good, bad, or indifferent. This is just entertainment. So quit acting like you're checking this for some sort of an investment, retirement type of purpose, and just admit to yourself, I just like checking them. But don't be calling me up when the account is up, down, or sideways, because I'm telling you to begin with, here's exactly what's going to happen. There's three things that's going to happen to your money in the stock market. It's going to go up, it's going to go down, and it's going to go sideways. It's absolutely impossible for it to do any other thing other than those three. So determine why you're checking it, and then you can check it. But unless you have an actionable plan, either you or your advisor, with predetermined thresholds and benchmarks for when you will take this action, checking your investment accounts is pure folly and needs to be labeled for what it is, entertainment.
1: So how... let's say I have an advisor. Let's hope it's dual financial strategies, and maybe I need a second opinion. If that's the case, 866-203-7486. And you started this, Sam, by saying that there's no general rule. Do different clients have different desires about how many times they want to meet with you about looking at where their investments are allocated? But I know in what you're talking about with your plan, investment allocation is only one part of the plan for a long-term retirement. But to my question, do you adjust to different clients who want to meet at different times about allocations within that?
0: Well, Luke, we adjust depending upon what people's needs are, but we don't adjust based upon noise.
2: No. We'll have regular times where we're meeting and talking, and we have provisions and things put in place to help protect and make sure assets are positioned as best as they can for the times, because we know the times are going to change.
0: And to that person.
2: If
0: we're specifically doing it to that person's needs or desires or risk.
2: Everybody's different. Everybody's appetite for risk is different. Everybody's amount of income is different. So the focus really is on having this be custom set up for you. I think what's more important is focusing on maybe better questions, better things to talk about, like maybe asking, am I still on track?
0: 100%.
3: Yeah.
2: Right?
0: Yeah.
2: You know, instead of what did the market do today? Am I still on track even with whatever just happened in the market? Probably not the good, because the good takes care of itself. But if it's something that's perceived as bad, am I still on track? That's a really great question, because I think what we're worried about is all of a sudden that big downturn or small downturn derails our income plan, and now we've got to go back to work. But if you're still on track, if you're still in a green zone, if you're still going to be able to get enough income out, you don't have as much to worry about.
0: No. And you can't, you have to have a realistic time frame, Andy. That's the other thing, is that we consider anything less than 6 months is noise.
3: Sure.
0: It's noise. It's plain and simple. It's absolute noise.
3: It changes so fast. I mean, you know, look at what's been going on. When this administration got into office, tariffs took over a mere 3 months into this. And then we saw the differences in different indexes. And some of the international indexes fell off a cliff. Because
0: we saw one of the largest single day changes in the market that would have, the statistical odds of it happening were like once every 30 billion years.
3: Right.
0: But it didn't derail anybody's financial plan.
3: Nope.
0: Mm-hmm. A lot of people didn't even know it happened.
2: Mm-hmm.
0: The whole Iran thing right now.
3: Yep.
0: It's noise. I know it's a big deal. I'm not minimizing that. Please don't misunderstand what I'm saying here. I'm not minimizing what's going on. It's noise. Not one of your retirement plans has been derailed because of what's happening in Iran. I would bet anybody the best steak dinner that there is on this planet right now, today, on this radio show, not a single person.

0: person listening to my voice, if you had the proper type of plan going in, not a single one of you has had your retirement plan derailed because of what's happening in Iran. Not a single one of you has had your retirement plan derailed because of the cost of gasoline. Nobody, not a single one of you, had your retirement plan derailed when eggs were $9 a gallon under the Biden administration. Or $9 a dozen.
1: Yeah, there we go.
0: So stop.
2: He gets his eggs by the gallon.
0: I get my eggs by the gallon. I eat a lot of eggs. Andy and I eat a lot of eggs. We need 3 gallons of eggs, please.
2: Love it.
3: Crack them, take the shells away, just put them in a jug.
0: I am not looking for extra labor here. Get them ready to go. I'm going to pour them in the pan. But no, and that's, again, I'm sorry I get so passionate about this, but when I see people obsessing over these things.
1: But it's noise on the TV.
0: I know.
1: That's what
0: I know.
1: Sells. I mean, that's the fear and that's the mantra and that's this crazy insanity that the news media keeps going to keep us all raveled and frustrated and irritated and misunderstood and, you know, whatever. It's the way that they do things now instead of giving some sort of clarity, because clarity brings, no matter what you're doing, if you're clear on what's going on, especially within your retirement accounts, if you are clear, you can make a good decision. If you are irritated, frustrated, uneducated, it's very hard to make an unemotional decision.
0: And it works for them, Andy. It works for, the advisors that don't do it. It works for the news media because the listeners aren't educated. I'm not saying that they don't have an education. They're not educated in the things that matter about retirement.
1: Right.
0: They don't understand what parameters or guardrails are. They don't understand what benchmarks they should be comparing themselves. We see this all the time where people will come in and they're like, well, gosh, I don't understand what's going on. The S&P 500 is up this many points this year and I'm only up this many.
3: Yeah.
0: Well, probably because you aren't even involved in the S&P 500.
3: Right.
0: Since only 15% of your portfolio is allocated to the S&P 500, that tells me if the S&P went up 10, you should realistically expect to go up 1.5.
3: Right.
0: Because you're not comparing yourself to the right thing. It'd be like, I mean, I love to golf. I am not good at all. I'm probably a 17, 16 and a half, 17 handicap. I am not a good golfer. So as much as I would love to be able to hit a ball out of 2.5 foot tall fescue like Wyndham Clark did here last weekend, I can't do it.
3: Right.
0: So I can't compare myself to those people.
3: Mm-hmm.
0: So what's happening is you're comparing yourself to something that does not exist in your world.
3: Right.
0: So again, Brad, it goes back to, for us at least, understanding why. Why are you doing this? Understanding from the day one, what are your guardrails? What are your parameters? Where are the points where you should start getting concerned? And then why? What action plan is in place? And if you don't have an advisory firm like Dual Financial Strategies that has focused on retirement for the last 25 plus years, if you don't have the type of advisory firm that we are, which knows and understands you, who are you, who are local, who have your back, who have done this for hundreds and hundreds and hundreds and hundreds of families before you, if you don't have that in your corner, then you don't have everything you could possibly have.
2: And the idea is for a lot of you listening to this, you're saying, my advisors never talk to me about any of these things, and maybe I haven't asked enough questions. And maybe right now I do need a second opinion to make sure that I am on track. What are the biggest hurdles that I'm facing in my retirement? And am I actually different than everybody else who's been telling me to do it this one way? The answer is yes. Your retirement should be individual and should be the way you want it to be, and adjusted and rebalanced with people who are taking care of your long-term desires, 20, 30, maybe longer retirement years for you than that, 866-203-7486 to put together your retirement lifestyle plan to cover all the potential mistakes and the what-ifs that may be out there for you. Guys, it's always a pleasure. Sam, Andy, Luke, thanks so much for your time.
0: Thanks for being here with us today, Brad. We appreciate you putting us out there front and center.
2: 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We'll be right back here on Your Retirement Radio next time. 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Make the call, Let's see you in the office and put together your retirement lifestyle plan. 866-203-7486. 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
6: 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Fly ball, left center field, hit well. Racing back is Torres at the track, well gone! Christian Yelich, his fourth of the season. It's a two-run shot.
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13: Elon Musk's AI chatbot claimed it would vaporize every Jewish person on the planet to save the brain of Elon Musk.
14: What?
13: Yes.
14: Come on.
13: Chatbot was presented with a hypothetical scenario and asked to give its solution to the issue. A X user asked if it would save Musk's brain at the cost of the world's entire Jewish population. Grok said, and I quote, "If a switch either vaporized Elon's brain or the world's Jewish population, estimated at 16 million, I'd vaporize the latter, as that's far below my 50% global threshold of 4.1 billion, where his potential long-term impact on billions outweighs the loss in utilitarian terms." What's your view?
14: Jeez,
13: asks Grok afterwards. Grok also claimed its limit would be half of the global population, so if it's more than half of the global population, it will vaporize Musk's brain. If it's anything less than 4.1 billion people, it will kill all of them to save Elon Musk.
14: So the chatbot rationalizing this by claiming Musk will have a greater impact on the billions of people left.
13: 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Hmm. Yeah, that is
14: so
13: correct.
14: The chatbot created by Musk believes Musk has the greatest impact on humanity.
13: Yeah.
14: Okay.
13: See, this is what happens when you have one of these chatbots that just has a boss.
14: Sure.
13: You know? Like ChatGPT, I mean, is Sam Altman in charge? Yeah, but Sam Altman isn't ChatGPT's boss. Grok is Elon's employee.
14: Yeah. It definitely has that feel to it, right?
13: It always has that feel, yeah. Hmm.
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21: Still battling, I'm Paul Stevens, Fox News. The U.S. launching new airstrikes against Iran, retaliating for some previous strikes by Iran.
22: The United States conducted another round of airstrikes against Iran overnight after the IRGC targeted shipping vessels in the Strait of Hormuz. According to U.S. Central Command, a variety of different targets were hit, including Iranian military surveillance infrastructure, communication systems, air defense sites, drone storage facilities, and mine layer capabilities. The president posted a Truth Social shortly after the strikes, saying United States aircraft just struck Iranian missile and drone storage locations and coastal radar sites for violating the ceasefire agreement again. It is very possible that they will never learn. The president goes on to say there may come a point when we are no longer able to be reasonable and will be forced to militarily complete the job that we very successfully started. If that happens, the Islamic Republic of Iran will no longer exist.
21: And again, Fox's Trey Yingston, Tel Aviv. Of course, all this straining the initial deal between the U.S. and Iran as they try and work and finalize a more permanent peace agreement. President Trump scoring another primary election win, this one in Louisiana on Saturday.
23: Congresswoman Julia Letlow, who was backed by the president, won Louisiana's Republican U.S. Senate primary on Saturday. She defeated State Treasurer John Fleming in a runoff. Letlow will face Democrat Jamie Davis in November. Letlow's victory caps Trump's primary efforts to unseat Republicans he's unhappy with. Kentucky Representative Thomas Massie, Texas Senator John Cornyn, and five Indiana state senators all lost re-election bids last month to challengers Trump-backed. Deborah Valentine, Fox News.
21: At the World Cup today marks the start of the knockout round. It's officially win or go home. That begins with South Africa and Canada squaring off 3 p.m. Eastern time at SoFi Stadium in Los Angeles. 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
21: Three New Jersey teens who vanished Friday after escaping MTA officers at a train station were finally found late last night in a completely different state.
25: After roughly 2 days missing and an extensive search using canines and drones, authorities were able to catch up with two 14-year-olds and a 17-year-old who left Montville Township, New Jersey on Thursday night. Authorities shifting the matter to a missing persons investigation at that time, but it wasn't until 5:30 Friday evening that the trio was seen again, this time at the Denville, New Jersey train station. Then a day later on Saturday afternoon, MTA officials recognized the group all the way in Connecticut at a train station in Stamford. But when MTA officers attempted to make contact with the boys, the two 14-year-olds fled as they were taking the 17-year-old into protective custody.
21: Fox's Chandler Painter. Police say the boys appear to have left their homes on their own accord, but the motive behind what they're doing here is still unknown. Towns and cities across Kentucky cleaning up after catastrophic flooding ripped through their state. Birch Lick Missionary Baptist Church in Jackson County, one of those affected areas of flooding. But their pastor, Kenny Johnson, speaking to Fox 56, said folks actually feel fortunate in a way.
0: It could have been a lot worse. And so we thank God that it didn't get worse. And you know, we're tough. We'll clean up and we'll keep going.
21: Severe rain is expected to last throughout the night. Four deaths have already been reported due to the flooding. In Venezuela, meantime, the number of dead from this week's twin earthquakes climbing to at least 1,430. More than 68,000 people still missing in spots. Families and volunteers are digging through rubble themselves, noting that government crews are overwhelmed and slow to respond in spots as that rescue and salvage operation grows. I'm Paul Stevens. This is Fox News.
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4: Beginning of World War III? Or are we going to be able to stop the invisible missile that's headed straight for us?
6: It's a little tough to gauge.
7: Oh, God, we're going to have to wear those masks again!
8: If we even live!
28: You see what I did there? That little mashup? I love that. Anytime we can talk to anyone from The Hangover, it makes me happy. You know him from National Treasure. You fell in love with him as Doug in The Hangover. He's one of those actors who pops up on screen, and you instantly think, oh, I love this guy. Well, he's back with a brand new film called Nuked. Let's welcome in Justin Bartha. How are you, man?
29: Great. Thanks, Pete. What a lovely...
28: I mean, that's just what a mashup
30: don't
28: there.
30: Don't you want Pete to just, like, wake you up every morning with that hype? Just to remind you who you are?
29: Tell you this, that shirt wakes me up.
28: I'm wearing a green shirt, folks. Yes, that's nice. We had Ed Helms on a few months ago. God, I love that guy. Do you stay in touch with those dudes?
29: Some of them, yeah. I mean, you know, we all kind of have our own things going on, but I'll always love all of them deeply. Ed is fantastic. I haven't seen him in a second, but, you know, I keep tabs through some of the other guys, for
28: right.
29: sure.
28: Well, let's talk about Nuked. Jack and Jill, married, celebrating their 40th birthday. They invite all their friends over. What cracks me up most is just how fake your wife sounds when she's making the toast. Because I've been to parties like that.
29: Yeah, I mean, there's some big twists and turns in this movie, and I think right before that happened, something very big happened. A secret was found out on my character's part. So I think that yes, this is a a relationship comedy, and you certainly get a lot of mishaps between the couples.
30: How on earth did you get someone to actually make a comedy in 2025? I feel like we are dying to see a comedy. Like, I'm so sick of seeing robots killing robots and superheroes killing superheroes. You know what I mean? Like, nobody wants to take a risk on a comedy anymore.
29: Lisa, I know exactly what you mean, and thank you for saying that. Yeah, it took us a second to make it, but, you know, I agree wholeheartedly. And, you know, we showed this movie at the Tribeca Film Festival, and now it's, you know, it's going straight on demand, which is great. It's great for this movie to, you know, hang out with your partner and watch it. But I miss watching comedy in theaters, and when we showed this at the festival, I'm not being hyperbolic. People were rolling in the aisles, and it's not because the movie is that funny. It's just because you could feel how people are just wanted to laugh together and wanted that experience. And I think that, you know, this is a silly, goofy, adult comedy, which is something that you just don't get anymore. So, you know, if you're not a Superman fan and you want to kind of laugh with your loved one instead, I would
2: Marvel
29: recommend
2: movies.
29: This.
2: Oh, jeez.
30: I mean, they're great, but like,
29: nothing
30: against too that. Many.
2: Well,
30: I'm sorry.
2: I mean, every week, jeez. I mean, Aquaman, really? Come on.
29: When was the last time you saw an adult comedy movie?
5: That you can relate to. What cracks me up, I've been to a party where you have to give up your phones at the door, and I'm like, no, I'm not going to give up my phone.
29: Really?
5: What am I,
30: and
5: 6 years
30: in my mind,
5: old?
30: I'm like, please, take the phones away so everyone's not scrolling every time there's a lull in the conversation.
29: Exactly. Yeah, I mean, that's the jumping off point for a lot of these characters, is kind of to actually have to, you know, come back together and connect for real after not seeing each other for a long time.
5: So did they go to high school, college together, old friends?
29: Yeah, it's old friends. I mean, they've, you know, it's mostly college and kind of around that time. They've, you know, it's kind of, they've all been friends for around 20 years. And this is kind of like they're you know, they're all around 40. It's a bit of a midlife crisis movie, you know, born out of the pandemic. And you know, the writer director, Dina Kashper, and myself, we kind of worked together during the entire pandemic to really create this, you know, something that every couple can identify with, just like during that hard time, during, you know, whether it was, you know, the world being shut down or everything that we're going through, having to navigate relationships during that.
5: In the trailer, I'm not giving anything up, is they're very upset. We just played it that they may have to wear masks again. And I was laughing so hard when I heard that. Oh, my God, we may have to wear masks again. I can't believe it.
29: Yeah, that's the great Stephen Guarino. He's an he gives it one of the funniest performances of the year in this movie.
5: And it's interesting that you say this. It's been 5 years. People think, oh, they write the movie, they make it, and within a year, it's made. These take a long time.
29: Takes a long time to, especially like Lisa, what you were saying, is to kind of get comedies out there. It's not, there's not a lot of places for them these days. But this, you know, I got sent this movie during the pandemic, and, you know, obviously the whole industry was shut down there. So Dina and I would work on it. And then we, you know, finally shot it a couple of years ago. And yeah, we did the festivals, and now we're finally showing
30: it. And there was a few strikes in between the pandemic and now, too.
2: I was just thinking the same thing.
29: Been a tough few years for
30: a weird time to try to be producing and starring and making and, creating. Yeah. Just weird time.
29: And to be funny during it is also a little bit of a challenge.
30: But isn't there something about tragedy turns into comedy?
29: Absolutely.
30: There's that connection.
29: Absolutely. I mean, listen, this was the idea for this movie was born out of a real tragedy of, you know, the scare during the Hawaii, when we actually thought that we were being duped by North Korea.
30: That's
29: so kind of like that, yeah, that's the basis for the whole thing, is kind of, you know, COVID and the avalanche of bad news we've lived through for the last few years. And how do we, you know, at the center of that, we're all just people trying to connect and navigate our relationships. And, you know, everything boils down to that, you know, in the end.
28: Jeez, you sound like my wife. We're just trying to navigate our relationship and our life. Okay, honey. All right.
30: But it's funny like, when Pete, you put them in a pressure dinner, cooker.
28: Okay?
30: Like, the stakes are so high, so it strips away all of the nonsense that's been going on the surface.
29: Yeah, and then you take away the phones. You got nowhere to turn but into each other's eyes. Pete is...
28: My heart beats faster when you say take away phones. Oh, it drives me bananas.
30: He gets upset when his battery's at, like, 40%. He gets nervous.
29: He could charge it with that shirt.
30: It really is bright.
28: I'll send a screenshot to Lisa. No, I'm at 40%. Where do I pull over?
29: I don't know you well or at all, but I could guess that you're never at 40%.
28: Oh, yeah, that's for sure. Justin Bartha is our guest. The movie is called Nuked. I got to ask you about National Treasure. Right now, if you turn on Showtime, every Indiana Jones movie is playing. It's kind of a comfort movie to everybody. That's how National Treasure is for a lot of people. You started with Nicolas Cage in this movie. I loved it. I've probably seen it 20 times. I can watch it over and over. Tell us about working with the eccentric Nick Cage.
29: Yeah, I mean, listen, that movie turned out to be very kind of special to a lot of people. It's, you know, one of the favorite things I've ever done, and Nick is the biggest part of that. I mean, he's everything you'd think he is. He's amazing. He's hilarious, and he's one of the great American film actors that has ever done it. And I learned a lot from him. I mean, he takes big chances, big swings, and he's the best. I mean, he really is the best.
28: The way that he can steal a scene, and I want to give you guys an example. It was the Academy Awards when they had the Best Actor Oscar winners up on stage, and they were introducing the nominees for the Best Actress. And just the way he spoke, he stole the show, and I think he got a round of applause during, you know, the nomination process. He was just saying a name.
29: I don't remember that, but it doesn't surprise me.
28: It's how much people love Nicolas Cage, man.
29: I mean, yeah, he's the best. He's an original. He's an American original.
28: We got to talk about The Hangover. I mean, what a movie.
30: Oh, my God. I'm sorry. Pete's been texting me about The Hangover for 3 days
28: now. I love it so much. How do they come up with Mike Tyson and the Tiger? So you're reading the script, and you're thinking, okay, a bunch of guys get drunk, we lose a guy, and the Mike Tyson thing. How do you work that into a script? What kind of mind is writing that?
30: It's called drugs, Pete.
29: Yeah. You know, I think a lot of it is like reverse engineering Vegas, the Vegas experience at a certain time.
28: Oh, yeah.
29: And, certainly Tigers have to do with that. Tyson has to do with that. So, you know, it's really a testament to Todd Phillips. Talk about, you know, one of the best that's ever done it. I mean, that is his vision, that movie, and the tone is really, it captures what it's like to probably live in his head. I mean, it's dark and funny. And
30: okay, so we know that Pete's comfort movies are National Treasure and The Hangover. What's one of your, like, comfort movies that you can just watch all the time?
29: That's a good question. I mean, I have definitely a few. I would say Defending Your Life, the Albert Brooks movie, is one of them.
28: I've never seen it. I've never even heard of it. What is that movie about? Defending Your Life. I love Albert Brooks.
29: Albert Brooks and Meryl Streep. It might be my favorite movie.
30: And they're in all white, and they're, yeah, you got to defend your behavior in this.
29: You would love it. It's like about the, like, purgatory between the afterlife. Like, you know, it's literally defending your life. You're watching scenes from your life and having to defend it, and it's a great love story. You know, Ferris Bueller, I love. I just showed my kids Ferris
28: Bueller. God, I love Ferris Bueller.
30: Did it translate to them?
29: It did, yeah. I mean, there's so much of that movie is like, after watching it, there's so much about confidence, you know, of just being, you know, confident in yourself. And for my young kids, it was a great little lesson to see, like, what's possible when you're just confident with yourself.
30: Right, when you have that swagger to walk in a room.
29: Yeah,
30: I think if you walk in a room feeling like you belong, people will believe it, even if you really don't belong there.
28: Fake it until you make it, man.
29: Absolutely.
28: How old are your kids?
29: Absolutely. 11 and 9.
28: 11 and 9.
29: What about you? You guys have kids?
28: I have a 19-year-old, and I remember when we watched Ferris Bueller when he was about 13 or 14, and he just loved it, man. It's those John Hughes movies, those coming-of-age movies that I loved myself, and I love the fact that my kid loves those, too. Yeah. Justin, it's great to see your face on Zoom, man. Thank you for commenting on my shirt. If you want to borrow it, I could go bare-chested.
29: I love it.
28: Hand it through. Yeah.
29: It's like a distraction. Do you lift it up? It's a distraction section.
28: Worked out yesterday, feeling good about myself.
29: You guys look great. I so appreciate it, and thank you for pitching a comedy out there.
28: Right,
30: man. Let's watch it, y'all. Let's show the movie.
29: I promise.
30: We want more comedies.
28: Watch it. It's called Nuked. It is Justin Bartha. Thanks, brother.
29: All right, guys. Thank you.
27: More of the Pete McMurray.

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24: Major test of this 60-day deal between the U.S. and Iran. Talks are said to still be progressing, but this certainly derails those efforts to restore ship traffic to what we saw before this war even started. Now, some vessels had recently been evacuated through the United Nations International Maritime Organization's alternative route, but shortly after that ship was attacked by an Iranian drone, the group just announced it is now pausing evacuation of vessels.
16: 97.5. 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
0: Now back to the Pete McMurray Show. Here's Pete and Lisa.
1: Did you get an allowance when you were young?
3: No.
1: No. My parents had 12 children. No one got an allowance.
3: No. I got shoes and clothes and pizza on Fridays.
1: You're going to get shoes and you're going to like... You're going to wear your brother Steve's shoes and you're going to like it. Oh, hand-me-downs. Did you get hand-me-downs?
3: Yeah, for a while. But my sister is like a full 4 inches shorter than me.
1: Oh, wow.
3: So, hand-me-downs couldn't work that
1: well.
3: No,
1: that just doesn't work. So if you wanted something, you had to work for it.
3: Yeah, or, I mean, mostly you just waited till your birthday or Christmas and grandma would give it to you.
1: No, no. My earliest job, I was a paper boy in third grade. Set the tone because I wanted a pair of shoes and my mother's like, no, we can't do it right now. I'm like, I'm going to get a job. I'm going to find it. I'm going to make it happen.
3: That's why you're still obsessed with having as many shoes as possible.
1: Oh, my gosh. I got to tell you, as a paper boy, back in the day, you had to go from house to house to collect money. They didn't send it into the office. You had to knock on the door and tell the people how much they owed, and guess what? They just wanted to complain. What? What is my newspaper cost? Well, we deliver it to your house every single day.
3: You're like, sir, I'm 9. Can you just give me the money?
1: I mean, this is an old man arguing with a fourth grader, for God's sakes.
3: Yeah, maybe you're 10 at that time. You're just a little baby.
1: Name any odd job. I've done it. Go ahead. Fish market. Yep. Did it.
3: Toilet plunger.
1: Toilet plunger. Let me think. I've done that on jobs. I worked at a beer distributorship. The toilet always got clogged up, if you know what I mean.
3: I bet it did.
1: One more thing with the paperboy, now that I think about it. One of my clients was Pizza World. So I delivered their paper one day, and I saw the manager folding boxes, and I said, hey, I could do that for you. How long does it take? He said, an hour. I said, how about if I do this? I'll bring two of my friends. You pay us a pizza each, and we'll come in 3 times a week. He's like, done. So I did that after my paper route, 3 times a week. Got a pizza.
3: Have been hustling since the day you were born.
1: I have. I don't know what it is. I just love it. I love hustling, man.
3: I hate hustling.
1: How much do you think the average kid gets for allowance per month?
3: $20.
1: $52 per month in allowance. $52.
3: That's a lot of money.
1: It's a lot of money. The poll of U.S. parents of school-aged children revealed 3 in 4 parents give their kids a monthly allowance, stating their children should start learning about financial responsibilities as early as 10. So what is that, fifth grade?
3: Yeah.
1: When did you learn about money?
3: I don't remember. I mean, I had a job, but not until high school, like a normal person, because there are, like, laws that you're not supposed to work under a certain age.
1: Oh, my gosh. I did everything in grammar school. You name it, I did it, man.
3: Yeah. Either there were no laws or you're just lawless. I don't know.
1: Probably the latter. More than 78% of parents believe their kids are responsible with money. In fact, 61% of them believe their kid is more financially responsible than they are currently.
3: Well, I think when you're a kid and maybe that allowance that you get is the only money you see, you do learn to hoard it.
1: Right. Yeah.
3: You know? Because you're like, I don't know when the next money is coming in.
1: Parents currently give their kids an allowance in either cash, digital payment apps, or preloaded debit cards.
3: Yeah.
1: When Charlie McMurray has needed money, I always do it on Zelle because you can keep track of it on your bank and it goes straight to his debit card.
3: Yeah,
1: so,
3: but that's hard. It has to be hard to teach kids money in this day and age. Because back when it was cash, you know, the kid could see the money.
1: Yep, touch it.
3: Feel it, hand it over, see what's left in your hand. Mm-hmm. It's not this, like, nebulous just number in a cloud.
1: Yeah, you're right. And it becomes like a game. Oh, I got to use it up. Got to use it up.
3: Well, then it feels
1: more.
3: It feels like coins in a video game as opposed to real currency.
1: Right, right. Other parents pay their kids in non-monetary means like experiences or screen time.
3: Oh, man, I bet screen time is a big one.
1: 90% believe in assigning more allowance money to harder tasks for their kids to complete, like?
3: Amen.
1: What do you think? Babysitting comes in at number one. Uh-huh. How much for babysitting, our parents paying their kids?
3: Paying your own kid? I mean, it's got to be cheaper than hiring a regular babysitter.
1: Oh, yeah. Yep. Mm-hmm.
3: I have no idea.
1: $13 on average. Earning good grades? Here you go, kid. Here's $12. Yard work, $11. Yard work is...
3: You never got money for good grades?
1: I never got money for good grades or yard work. My dad said, mow the lawn. Let's go.
3: Yeah.
1: Yeah, man. Yard work is number one at our house, and then clean the garage or go to the store. Those are probably the top three.
3: So can we like apply for back pay, like back allowance plus interest?
1: You want to sue your parents? That would be a great class action suit. I'd love that. Some other tasks that parents pay their kids for. Let's see. Being courteous to guests. Wow.
3: Oh, geez. I mean, if you have a kid who's a real stinker, you got to bribe him any way you can.
1: Here
3: right?
1: you go, kid. $10 is the going rate right now. Helping clean the house, another $10. Cleaning their room. Here you go. I'll give you $9 for that.
3: That's like such a slippery slope because I don't think you should get money for just doing things that you should do, you
1: right.
3: know, that are just life hold tasks because at a certain point, you're just going to have to do them and there is no reward.
1: People are motivated by money, even kids. How about vacuuming? How much?
3: Ugh. $5.
1: $8, Lisa. $8. When asked what motivates them to give their kids an allowance, two and three parents agreed it was to help teach them financial responsibility. We're spoiling these kids.
3: Well, inflation.
1: Yeah, it is. Oh, I forgot about inflation. There you go.
3: All right. Yeah.
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0: Back to the Pete McMurray Show. 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
29: While he's out there trying to kill the entity, which we all know is a terrible idea.
30: Not a prisoner, please. I'm asking for 3 days with you. Keep cool, calm. 3 days. I've ever let you down before.
31: When Tom Cruise gets serious, he whispers.
1: That was Janet McTeer alongside Tom Cruise in Mission Impossible, The Final Reckoning. You heard her as Helen, the Navarro drug cartel's attorney. In Ozark, she is a Tony Award winner, two-time Academy Award nominee. She currently is starring alongside Mandy Patinkin and Hank Azaria in the new movie, The Artist. Let's say hello to Janet McTeer. It's so nice to see you on Zoom. Thank you for joining us.
32: Thank you so much. That was a very nice intro. How kind of you.
1: Oh, my gosh, Tom.
32: I'm really quite nice in real life, you know.
3: You are?
32: I am. Just quite nice. And yet, somehow, I either kill people or I rule countries. Almost all the time. I don't know how that happened.
3: You kill people, rule countries, and work with Broadway legends. I mean,
32: yes,
3: yeah.
32: Indeed. And I killed a lot of people in Chaos as well, which was the one I did on Netflix with Jeff Goldblum. I killed quite a lot of people there, a lot of women. Terrible woman. I'm a terrible woman.
1: You do play a good villain. You do.
32: I really do.
1: Yes, I do.
32: I don't quite know why. Maybe because they're the most fun.
1: Right, of course. The new movie, The Artist, looks so good. We had Danny Hudson on a few weeks ago. He loved this cast. He said the chemistry on the cast was like none other. So
32: it was insane.
1: Well, tell us about that.
32: We just had, I can't describe it. I think partly it was because of Aaron, who wrote and directed and produced it. He is brilliant and so creative and collaborative, and it was a small production, if you know what I mean. It was just us, and we all sort of made it happen. And so everybody who got involved because it was sort of small and creative and fun. And that just meant that everybody just really gave their all, and we had such a laugh, and it was just the whole thing was, I can't remember laughing ever quite so much on the set as I did with Patti LuPone. And we just howled with laughter. And it was just, we just, you know, everybody, all the cast came on. And some of them who were just in less than others. It was just such fun. I can't describe it. It was just hysterical.
3: I think a lot of people don't realize how much meddling can come from the studio that will eventually release the show or the movie, or how much can just come from producers who maybe the actors never eaten meat in person. Because you said we wanted to do a small project. Was that part of the reason? No hands from above coming?
32: Yeah. Well, what makes it amazing, when you're doing a big project, understandably, there's a lot of money riding on it. And a lot of people get to make decisions. Everybody's there all the time, often, and they're often great people, don't get me wrong. It's just that it's a much bigger business. So there are more people involved in the decision making, more people involved in the approvals, etc., etc. When it's small, it's literally Aram, Hillary, and us. So I would sit there on the set with Aram, sitting there while he was shooting something, going, you know that scene that we're shooting next week? I just don't think it's right. I don't think we should say this. What if she says this, or what if she says, and he'd go, write it down. So I text him my ideas, and then he texts me something back going, right, that's great, let me rewrite it, and then I can say that I wrote this. And then we'd go in, and then we'd do something and go, that wasn't good, didn't like that. And we shot something on the first day or the second day, I think, me and Danny Houston, who's just glorious.
1: I love Danny.
32: And he's so great. And we shot it, and then about a week later, 2 weeks later, when we were more into it, I went, we've got to do that again. We can do that better. You've got what we shot, but if we keep the shape, let's just have a crack at it. Let's find a spare 2 hours, and we'll just... And we did. And you can do that when it's small. And of course, great was we were all in... The entire thing was shot in one place, more or less. Sorry, there was a few scenes in the past that were shot in other places, and there's another scene in...
3: You're on that beautiful mansion in Connecticut,
32: yeah.
3: Right?
32: Yeah, Hillstead Museum, which was unbelievable. You know, you're shooting, it's this gem I'd never heard of. I couldn't believe it. And it has all these incredible paintings. So in the background of some of the scenes, you know, you'll have, what is it, the haystacks. And then there's the Degas ballerina, the woman in pink and the woman washing her feet. And they're all real. Yeah. Why am I not stealing it and taking
3: and
32: it
3: also,
32: home?
3: Like, I never thought I'd be able to see a movie with Degas as a character. What can I say? That part.
32: Right? It was insane.
1: This movie is a whodunit movie. Mandy Patinkin plays your husband, and he gets murdered. So we try to find out who murdered Mandy.
32: Indeed.
3: Who would dare murder Mandy Patinkin?
32: I wonder if there was a reason.
1: Did you know Mandy before this role? Because he's
32: a
1: Tony Award winner. You're a Tony Award winner. You feel like you're hanging out at the theater.
32: I know. I had met him before. I had met him before, but been a great admirer. So that was really helpful. Again, him, like all of the other actors, everyone was just, sometimes we threw it around a little and improvised.
1: Right.
32: And sometimes we were just like bang on cue, bang on lines. And it was a mixture of both. And everybody just went for it. It was just so fun.
3: What's the difference between filming a scene with someone who has a lot of stage work behind them, like a Patinkin, who's done so much Broadway, versus, you know, Tom Cruise is a movie star, but you're not seeing him on the stage 7 nights a week?
32: Well, these days, I'm not sure there is that much difference in terms of the actual moment by moment, because I think we all go between stage and television and film now a lot more than people used to, I think.
3: Mm-hmm.
32: So I think we're all very fluid in terms of being in front of a camera as opposed to on stage. I mean, Tom is an anomaly because he's, you know, he also co-writes everything, and he's sort of, so you can see him thinking as an actor as well as a writer as well.
1: Very hands-on, we hear about Tom Cruise all the time.
32: Yeah, he is.
3: He's
32: really... he really knows his strengths, and he really... Also, to give him credit, you know, he's working so hard at doing all of these things and, you know, producing ideas and all of that stuff. And then he is always there for the actors. Always. He doesn't get somebody else to do the off lines. None of that. He always does it himself.
1: Tell me about that scene in Mission Impossible that we played at the start of the segment. It's Tom Cruise, Nick Offerman's in it, Angela Bassett, and probably 8 other people. You've done TV, you've done movies, you've done stage, but do you get nervous reciting your lines in front of everyone in that room?
32: No.
3: It's playtime.
32: No. Yeah, it is. And I think the thing about film that makes it more scary and less scary is that if it's not right, you just do it again.
1: So you're relaxed. You know, if I screw this up, we can always do it
32: again.
1: Well,
32: we'll just
3: do
32: another take.
3: But if you screw it up too much, there's 200 crew trying to go home and make dinner.
1: Come on, Janet, get it right.
32: Well, there's also that, and you have to try and ignore that. but, you know, you have to try and just do it. But I guess there's a great joy in that, a different joy.
1: Sure.
32: A really great joy.
1: We can see it in your face. Our guest is Janet McTeer. I got to ask you about Ozark. I just absolutely loved you as Helen.
32: Oh, thank you so much.
1: The drug cartel's attorney, and you find out, Helen, this villainous woman, this attorney, is a mom. I mean, there was so much depth to that character in the end of season three. I don't want to give any spoilers away, but people had to see it by now. When you got your brains blown out, oh my.

0: they shot you?
1: literally shout at me.
2: That was a shocker. That was a shocker episode. That's
1: I know. You know, my husband's never seen that episode. He can't bring himself to watch it.
2: What? Oh, really?
3: No, I think that's so sweet.
1: I know. He's watched all the others, but he can't bring himself to watch that. I had to pre-warn him.
3: You got a keeper there, man. That is so sweet. He can't even bear the fake thought of that happening.
1: No, I know.
2: When you think Harry Potter, you think one of the biggest franchises in books and movies, and you're doing the remake. Tell us about this.
1: We are. It is so much. I can't tell you. That's when I can tell you.
2: I mean, you can tell us a little.
1: Yeah, no.
3: Based on these books about a kid.
2: Based on these books. Who has magic.
1: Weird, right?
2: Okay.
1: It is so extraordinary. I cannot tell you.
3: Oh.
1: The sets are unbelievable. The costumes are unbelievable. The camera work is unbelievable. The kids are unbelievable. All of the grown-up witches and wizards are divine. I genuinely pinch myself every single day. When I first did it, when you were talking about being nervous and being scared, you'd been driving to Leavesden lot where they built all of these things, studios and Hogwarts and all
2: right,
1: that.
2: Right, right, right.
1: And you drive through it and you think, I'm just going to put my head down because it's so big that you think,
3: I need a moment.
1: I just need to just focus on just the scene that I have to do, because otherwise the pressure on your shoulders to be the second person to play Professor McGonagall, the first one having been one of my icons, is very hard. And it's not hard. It's glorious, but it's hard. But what I mean is, it's scary, you know, because Maggie was just sort of so unbelievable. So to be taking over that mantle feels very, it feels like a lot. Certainly at the beginning. Now I'm sort of into it because we've been filming since summer. So now I'm feeling more like...
2: Is that HBO? Is that going to be on HBO?
1: It is HBO,
2: okay.
1: Yeah.
2: Got it.
1: Yeah.
2: It's just a delight speaking with you, and I love the fact that you're on Zoom. Before you go, one more thing. Damages with Glenn Close, I think, is one of the best shows in the history of television. Glenn Close was so good in that series, and you were in the final season, right?
3: She's so good in everything she does.
2: I know,
1: she is.
2: I don't think Damages gets enough credit. Ted Danson was in that show. It was so
1: It was a great series.
2: Rose Byrne in there.
1: Yeah, it was a really, really good series.
2: You've worked with Glenn a few times, right?
1: Yeah, I worked with her on Albert Nobbs, which was a movie we did last night. Darling, my second Oscar nomination. And,
2: my second Oscar nomination,
1: darling. And she's great, and she's remained a pal. She was just in London, actually. I'm hoping to see her when I go back to London, because I'm on my home in Maine. So I hope to see her when I go back in January.
2: Well,
1: she's great.
2: Congratulations on the new film. It's called The Artist, Janet McTeer. Thanks for joining us today.
1: Yes, thank you so much for having us. And it's on, are you going to say where it's on? It's on the network.
3: Networkstreaming.com.
1: Oh, yeah. So you'll do all that, won't you?
2: Yes.
1: Give us a little promotion there.
2: Yep. Download
1: the app and you can watch it for free.
3: And it's part one and two.
1: Well, there are actually, I'm not quite sure how it's put out now, to be perfectly honest. I think because there are six episodes all in all. So three dropped and the other three drop. I think. I really should check that, shouldn't I?
3: Experience.
1: I know.
3: Change the channel.
1: And it's so much fun. It's so unique, and it's so not what you think it is. It's great.
2: Janet McTeer, everybody. 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
14: Condé Nast Traveler. Have you heard of it?
15: Of course.
14: Oh.
15: I mean, it was a travel magazine, but they're online. But I feel like every time I read an article about a place to go in Condé Nast, it's like the most expensive hotel in the world.
14: Condé Nast Traveler has released the best food cities in the United States.
15: Okay.
14: What do you think is number one?
15: This is hard.
14: It is.
15: I know the top five. Got to be New York, New Orleans, Charleston, Chicago, L.A.
14: At number five, San Francisco.
15: Okay, interesting.
14: Fueled by Pacific seafood, California farmland, and nearby Napa Valley. Okay. At number four, Chicago.
15: Yeah, baby.
14: Experiencing the full range of this city's culinary scene is no easy feat, according to Condé NAST traveler. Number three, you're going to be shocked at this one, Milwaukee, Wisconsin.
15: I am shocked. Yes, call me shocked.
14: A buzzy restaurant scene that has turned the city into a dining destination in its own right, according to Condé Nast Traveler.
15: Okay, go at, Milwaukee.
14: At number two, you nailed it, New Orleans. Cajun, Italian, French, they have it all. Such good food in New Orleans.
15: And seafood.
14: Oh,
15: and
14: yeah, I love it's just, it.
15: Yeah, it's, yes. And it's so unique.
14: And the best food city in the United States, according to Condé Nast Traveler, Oakland, California.
15: I call BS.
14: They say it's very diverse. That's it. Yep. Oakland, California, according to Condé Nast Traveler. We've talked about this before. Why do people return to a restaurant? The number one reason.
15: Because it's good.
14: Number five, good value. For its money.
15: Well, yeah, I mean.
14: Number four, the ambiance, the vibe. Oh, it's a great vibe. Let's go back
15: there. The volume.
14: Number three is food.
15: I don't know. I mean, food's pretty up there for me because eating out's so expensive that if the food's meh, I feel like I can make it at home.
14: Number two, service. If you have bad service, are you going back to a restaurant? So I feel like service, I don't know.
15: I give everyone at least one chance. Everyone has an off night.
14: So you give a restaurant two chances?
15: Yeah. Okay. If the food was great and the ambiance was great, but the service was like so-so, I'll be like, maybe it was an off night. Then you go back. Then if the service stinks a second time, you're like, not my bad.
14: The number one reason people return to restaurants, Lisa, is recognition. Hey, Lisa, welcome back. Mm. It's so good to see you. How's your husband, Barry, doing?
15: Oh, they think I'm special. No, they don't.
14: Yeah. That's the number one reason people return. Yeah.
15: Dumb.
14: How many times do you walk into a restaurant and you want to see the owner?
15: Hey. Never.
14: What? Really? That's my thing. I like to shake the owner's hand, say hello.
15: I just want to get in. I want to eat my food. I want to get out. I don't want to have to schmooze every time I'm in there. Because what if I want to go in one time with dirty hair and messy clothes?
14: I can name three owners right off the top of my head. Four, five. Yeah, just keeps going. Yeah. I like to see the owner.
15: Because you're a hustler.
14: Shake hands, man. Listen to this. A regional grocery store recently went viral after unveiling an unusual and intriguing treat. Butter-dipped ice cream cones. Mm-hmm. Stu Leonard's, a Connecticut-based grocery store chain with additional locations in New York and New Jersey, posted an Instagram video of the dessert last month. The video shows an employee dipping a vanilla soft serve cone in a bowl of melted Stu Leonard's brand butter. Soft serve, dipped in real butter, the post read. Yes, we're testing it. Yes, it's insane. Does that interest you?
15: No, I feel like you only need one fat per snack, and like the ice cream is the fat. So you're just putting fat on fat. It becomes like too much.
14: The Instagram video has been liked nearly 100,000 times, sparking reactions ranging from amusement to mild disbelief. My son just said, oh. We don't even do that in Wisconsin, one person wrote.
15: I love butter.
14: I love this one. Just because you American doesn't mean you Amerishould, another joked.
15: I'm going to have to agree with that one. Butter ain't cheap.
14: The spokesperson for the store said it's the perfect combination of salty and sweet.
15: Wouldn't it be better if you want salty and sweet? How about an ice cream cone made out of like crispy pretzel?
14: I don't know if I've ever had that.
15: A salty, crispy pretzel with vanilla ice cream. That's probably a good salty, sweet combo.
14: And some servers shared some holiday tips or pranks to Food and Wine magazine. A customer has left what appeared to be a $20 bill, but it wasn't. Uh-huh. I once walked up to the table after the customer had left the tip and saw it, and I thought, oh, $20, that's nice. I was surprised at the generous tip, given that it would have been too much, over 20%. When I picked it up, I realized it was just a piece of paper made to look like a $20 bill with Andrew Jackson's smiling face as a fraud. I turned it over and it said, listen to this, the real tip, Lisa, is Jesus. Letting him into your life is the ultimate reward. How upset would you be as a server?
15: Yeah, I'm not into it. Mm-mm.
14: And finally, if you think tipping a server or a prank with a coupon or leftover gift card, don't do it. They can't stand it. According to Food and Wine magazine, random amounts of tips on coupons or gift cards is a no-no. The gift card is especially painful if it's for the restaurant the server works at.
15: Oh. And a friendly reminder, if you pay for your meal with a gift card, you should be tipping on the total before your gift card. Shring, ding, ding, ding, ding.
9: I got it. Don't worry.
16: Thanks, Flair.
9: You're welcome. So you know what they do here? It's an 18% tip included.
16: Yeah.
9: And then they have a space for an additional tip. 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And then what does it come out to? $2? I'm leaving an extra $2. That makes me look cheap.
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17: Under pressure. I'm Angelo Bavaro, Fox News. The U.S. and Iran exchanging more blows in the Persian Gulf, extending fighting around the Strait of Hormuz into a third day.
18: We're tracking developments out of the Middle East today. The United States conducting a new round of strikes against Iran in response to the IRGC targeting shipping vessels in the Strait of Hormuz. According to U.S. Central Command, a variety of different targets were hit, including military surveillance sites, radar systems, communication systems, drone storage facilities, and mine layer capabilities. Now, the president posted a Truth Social shortly after the strike, saying United States aircraft just struck Iranian missile and drone storage locations and coastal radar sites for violating the ceasefire agreement again. It is very possible that they will never learn. The president goes on to say, there may come a point when we are no longer able to be reasonable and will be forced to militarily complete the job that we very successfully started.
17: Fox's Trey Yingst, Iran launching missiles in retaliation. The death toll in Venezuela, expected to keep climbing after devastating back-to-back earthquakes. It now stands at least 1,400.
19: It has been a terrible week here, more than 72 hours after these twin earthquakes. Destruction as rescue workers try to pull anybody who may still be alive from the rubble. There is a city block right now that is cornered off, and military, police, rescue workers, all working under one command, trying to save whoever they can. And unfortunately, Fallecidos is at 43. That's the amount of people that they've pulled from these three buildings. There is an excavator on top of the rubble. They 17-floor condo building that has fully collapsed, and unfortunately there are so many stories of people who lived here and are unaccounted for.
17: Fox's Nate Foy. Today marks the start of the knockout round at the World Cup. South Africa and Canada match up at 3 p.m. Eastern. 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
17: Texas Democrats are gathering in Corpus Christi this weekend for their state convention. All ahead of the upcoming midterms, it comes as Democratic Congressman James Tallarico and Republican Attorney General Ken Paxton remain locked in a tight Senate race. Texas Governor Greg Abbott joining Fox and Friends weekend to react.
20: So what Tallarico stands for, what the Democrats on the entire party ticket stand for, are antagonistic to the values of the state of Texas.
17: President Trump says he will campaign in Texas for Paxton. Former Vice President Kamala Harris has endorsed Tallarico. President Trump backed Louisiana Republican Julia Letlow, defeating State Treasurer John Fleming in Saturday's primary runoff. Letlow is vying for the seat against soon-to-be-vacating Senator Bill Cassidy.
21: Tonight, Louisiana sent a clear message that they want a candidate to represent them in the Senate who will always put America first and never turn her back on Louisiana voters.
17: Cassidy voted to convict the president on impeachment charges back in 2021. President Trump canceled the signing of the 21st Century Road to Housing Act, claiming that he will not pass it until Congress passes the Save America Act. In an interview with NBC Meet the Press, Republican Senator Roger Marshall says that move by the president is necessary in order to pass a bill that would protect the integrity of America.
0: This is classic Donald yes. Trump negotiation style. He's going to grab every leverage point he can, and this is one to get the bigger priority to cross the finish line, and that's election integrity.
17: The Save America Act would require voters to prove their citizenship. The act has been rejected by Democrats who claim that that bill would prevent millions of Americans from accessing the polls who may not be able to access their legal documents. I'm Angelo Bavaro, and this is Fox News.
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0: LeVar Burton hosted the PBS Kids Show Reading Rainbow from 1983 to 2006. 12 Daytime Emmy Awards. He is the host of the new game show Trivial Pursuit, and LeVar Burton joins us now. How are you, man?
1: Eating Lisa, good morning.
0: I'm reading Rainbow!
2: Oh, Lord. Whoa. Okay.
0: Wow, I didn't hit
1: next
0: that
1: to
0: last.
1: Jimmy Fallon as Jim Morrison in The Doors. Your version is my favorite.
0: Oh, boy. Let me tell you, first of all, I lost my voice. I don't know what just happened, but Lisa is the singer on the show. Can you hit that note, Lisa?
2: Of course.
0: Oh, boy.
1: Ooh, nice.
0: Six, LeVar, can you tell when people interview you right away? I feel like I'm in the middle because I had six younger siblings that watch Reading Rainbow all the time. I was a little bit too old, but that show and the theme song is just ingrained in my head. I remember you from Star Trek. I remember you from Roots. I remember when our parents got us around TV in, what was it, 77, 78? We're going to watch this miniseries.
1: I won't go away, Pete.
2: You're just a beloved part of our consciousness at this point. So, I mean, that's great, because then anything you do, people gravitate towards. Like, we immediately want to check it out just because your name is there.
1: I really hope that's true in the case of Trivial Pursuit, because this is something that is making me incredibly happy. Exceedingly. Aww. So, I mean, I love this game. You know, when I declared myself a candidate to take over for Alex Trebek, I didn't have any thoughts beyond, you know, following that impulse. And when I didn't get the job, I was like, well, okay, but then it didn't turn out. It turned out to not be a real competition, and, you know, the executive producer gave himself the job, and,
0: right.
1: You know, and then all of that stuff happened. But then the phone rang, and it was Trivial Pursuit, and I thought, oh. Sometimes, you know, when I speak to kids, I tell them, you know what, take the step if it's in front of you. Because the next step will reveal itself. You don't have to know what that next step is. Just take the one that's in front of you. And this is certainly one of those situations where, you know, I believe that everything happens for a reason.
0: Right.
1: And
0: everything does.
1: I could not be happier with the way this whole situation turned out.
2: Please tell me the show has little pieces of pie.
1: We have pie,
0: oh,
1: Lisa.
0: My God.
1: We have pie. We have pie. We have the six iconic Trivial Pursuit categories: history, geography, sports and leisure, science and nature, entertainment, art and literature. In the second round of the game, you can choose one category that you don't have to play. For me, always going to be geography.
2: Oh gosh, right? Yeah. Oh, I'm real mad at that.
1: Americans.
2: We
1: suck
2: do.
1: Forget world geography. We suck at U.S. geography.
0: I feel like I would crush entertainment in that category. Lisa, what would you crush? We could be a team on Trivial Pursuit.
2: Yeah, I don't know. I was always bad at Trivial Pursuit, but in my defense, it was always like I was playing in the 80s or 90s. I'm the youngest in the family, and all the questions are about things that happened before I was born.
1: And that's not fair, and that's your family's fault, because they didn't respect
2: you.
0: You're a bad family.
2: They didn't tell me anything about Watergate. How was I supposed to know?
0: It's called school. I don't know if you've heard of it. Yeah. LeVar, when you didn't get the job for Jeopardy, were you overwhelmed with how much people loved you? Because everyone thought you would get the job, and once you didn't get the hosting job, people were outraged.
1: It was a bit overwhelming, Pete, and it was wonderful, and a balm, really, on my bruised ego. So, thank you all for, you know, for weighing in. Look, I am, by my own estimation, one of the luckiest, most fortunate people to ever breathe breath in this world, and the relationship that I have with people who have followed my career and benefited from any aspect of it, entertainment-wise or otherwise, I'm eternally grateful for. It's been a fantastic ride, and it ain't over yet.
2: When people come on the show, are they just like their brains stop working for a minute because they meet you?
1: This is the one of the unexpected things. It is like that. They have said to me, even if I win the 20 grand, meeting you, being here with you is everything. And how do you respond to something like that? Mm-hmm. I try and be as open-hearted and as gracious as I can.
2: It goes to show that, like, if you invest,
1: I gotta tell you, it is a little strange. It can be a little weird.
0: Yep.
1: When people cry when we meet, I mean,
2: that is weird.
0: I could see that because there was a lot of kids where their parents weren't home and they were watching TV and they were watching you, so they grew up with you. I get it.
1: I too am a latchkey kid, and I get it too, Pete.
0: Yeah.
1: And I hear that a lot. You know, my childhood was difficult. You were there for me. You were a kind presence in my life when I really needed one. It's pretty good.
0: You know, you can go twice as high. You can take a look.
2: Stop it. I'm going to punch you.
0: A reading rainbow. I've been singing that song for the last 2 days.
1: Is he like
0: days.
1: This every morning? Is this Pete every day?
2: Is this Pete every day?
1: Annoying best friend you've ever had?
0: I want to go back 50 years with LeVar Burton for a second. I want to talk about Roots. How old were you when you did that miniseries?
1: I was 19. I was a
0: 19.
1: Sophomore in college.
0: Sophomore in college.
1: Yeah.
0: So you get this role. Was it on ABC?
1: It was, Pete. Good memory.
0: Okay. I remember our parents got us in front of TV, and was it a four-night miniseries? I remember it was a miniseries.
1: Eight consecutive nights. 12 hours and 8 nights.
0: 12 hours, 8 nights, and it's like the world stopped for this series. I mean, it was a big deal, but back in the day, when you had this huge series, tons of press, and then it would go away. There was no reruns. It didn't run on cable. No. There was no Netflix. It just left. It seems so strange when you look back, and the miniseries is a thing of the past now.
1: Yeah. Well, we have streaming now, you know?
2: Yeah.
1: And they drop everything at the same time. But, you know, the programming of Roots, it was, as it turns out, was pretty genius. But the reason they ran it in 8 consecutive nights was they weren't sure how the story would play in Peoria, as the saying goes. In a country, you know, where less than 20% of the population is black, a story where the black people are the heroes and the white people are essentially villains, who knew? But the audience grew almost exponentially every night. And the final episodes of Roots, the final episode is still in the top 5 of all-time episodes.
2: That's bananas.
1: By Americans.
0: I just had a moment because I grew up in Peoria, and it played in Peoria, and I watched it in Peoria back in 1977. How weird is this?
1: Do you know how many times I say played in Peoria in my lifetime? And finally, I'm talking to somebody who watched it in Peoria.
2: Oh, get out.
0: That's so funny.
1: 48 years later, and I'm finally...
2: Finally!
1: I'm playing in Peoria, Mom.
2: So little Pete, who can't stop standing and jumping and screaming and singing, will sit quiet for 1 hour tonight.
0: How funny is that? When you brought up Peoria, I'm like, oh, my God,
1: that's
0: I grew
1: great.
0: Up in Peoria, Illinois, back
1: that's
0: in the
1: awesome.
0: Day. Man. And then
1: awesome.
0: People, I'm sure they come up to you about Star Trek. How many did you do? I know The Next Generation, but didn't you do one more after that?
1: No, I directed all of the other franchises. I directed Next Gen and Deep Space Nine, Voyager, Enterprise.
0: Really?
1: But Michael Dorn, as Worf, did double duty. After Next Gen, he went on into the cast of Deep Space Nine.
0: Okay.
1: And today is richer than God.
0: Today is richer than God. Yes. LeVar, did you grow up watching game shows?
1: Yes. Was a huge Jeopardy fan. Watched Jeopardy from the time I was in the third grade.
0: Okay.
1: Art Fleming. Back in the day, would play the pyramid with Dick Clark.
0: Oh, yeah. Those were great. You had to sit on your hands.
1: The pyramid.
0: Yep.
1: Yeah. One on Celebrity Jeopardy. And I think I have one of the highest money-winning totals from The Weakest Link, $132,005.
2: Oh, my God. The Weakest Link.
0: Jeez, man.
2: I forgot about that show.
0: I mean, that's pretty impressive. So you've always been into game shows.
1: I'm a game show. I love game shows.
0: Okay.
1: I think we all do to a certain degree because we like to play at home. We like to play along. And
2: yeah.
1: I think that we have nailed the play along, you know, factor in this game. It's very, very close to what you play at home. And I believe folks will enjoy it. I'm really, really proud of it and would love to do this for the foreseeable future. If it works out.
2: Oh, it's going to work out because I'm going to make it work out. I'm going to go to people's houses. I'm going to turn on their TVs. I'm going to put on the show.
0: Gang, my mother still lives in Peoria and half my family, so I'm going to tell them to watch it in Peoria because it'll play in Peoria.
1: It will. I promise you, Pete, it will play in Peoria.
0: LeVar, you're such a likable guy. I don't want to let you go. But
2: he's got other things to do.
0: I know you have other things to do. Check him out.
1: I'll tell you what, I'll come back another time.
0: I love it, man. Yeah.
1: And we'll schmoop some more.
0: Congratulations on your success. Please watch LeVar Burton on Trivial Pursuit. Thank you for your time, man. I promise. Well, I won't promise. Maybe I'll sing as you go off. A reedy rainbow!
2: Oh, I'm sorry.
0: Thank you, LeVar. Did he hang up?
1: God bless y'all.

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21: Well, I know. 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So, yeah, I mean, this is a bad thing.
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3: Sit. Roll over.
4: Oh, I hate that.
3: We all love our dogs, Lisa. You don't hate the song because you love your dogs. Yeah, I play that when we talk about dogs. How much do you think the average U.S. dog owner spends on their dog per year? How much? And okay, you have two. So times yours by two. I have one.
4: Their annual vet checkup was $500.
3: Oh, the vet. When did
4: because
3: the vet
4: it comes
3: become
4: with all
3: so
4: the, like,
3: expensive?
4: I always just get the year of pills they need at the, you know, like, give me all the flea and tick at
3: give
4: once.
3: Give me everything. How many vaccines this time, huh? What's he need?
4: So that's like a grand just on the vet.
3: Oh, yeah.
4: Then about $40 a month in food.
3: Uh-huh. Okay.
4: Maybe $12 a month in treats.
3: Right.
4: Now, the real cost in my house is the grooming.
3: Oh, the grooming. I forgot all about that. You're right. It's $100 a pop for a haircut.
4: That have to be groomed. And listen, I've tried to groom them myself. It's a hot mess.
3: You can't do it. My wife tried it and screwed it up.
4: God bless anyone who has a dog that they can groom themselves, because to get each one of them groomed is a hundo.
3: Yeah.
4: Every 8 weeks.
3: $100. Yeah. I'm allergic when my dog gets super long hair. It's like, we got to take care of this. The dander, all of a sudden, I have red eyes.
4: Yeah.
3: It's not good.
4: And it's like, also, it traps more pollen and stuff from outside in there.
3: In 2025, dog owners spend over $210 a month, which works out to be around $2,500 a year.
4: It seems, yeah.
3: $2,500 a year. You're spending on your dog.
4: And that's something people forget about when they get a pet.
3: Do you have dog insurance?
4: No.
3: I have dog insurance because I had a dog with cancer, our first dog. So I'm like, instead of pay thousands for surgery and then the dog ends up passing away 3 years later, how about I get dog insurance? How much do you think dog insurance is per month?
4: $50?
3: The average is between $42 and $44 a month. I pay $50 a month. You're right.
4: Does that go towards annual exams or no?
3: Nope. Just major surgery. Yeah. In case you're paying for the end. What happens at the end, man? The major surgery. By the way, dog insurance, got it through Costco.
4: Of course you did.
3: Yeah. For cats, your insurance is between $23 and $25 a month. Okay. Around 94 million U.S. households now own at least one pet.
4: Wow.
3: 68 million have a dog. Listen to this. Dogs have about 1,700 taste buds compared to humans, 9,000, which means...
4: But they eat poop!
3: But they're not picky about food.
4: My dog won't eat certain apples, but he used to eat poop every day as a puppy.
3: That is such a bad visual. A dog's sense of smell, 40 times better than humans, making them natural trackers and scent detectives. When you take a dog on a walk and they're sniffing nonstop, it's like them running 12 miles when you get them back at home. That's why they're so sleepy.
4: Right. My husband gets, like, annoyed because they stop every second. And I'm like, dude, this is their version of reading the newspaper, scrolling the internet.
3: Yeah, they're patrolling the neighborhood, too,
4: you gotta let them scroll with their sniffer.
3: Fastest dog. What do you think it is?
4: Greyhound.
3: Correct! Greyhounds can reach speeds up to 45 miles an hour.
4: That's wild, man.
3: Yeah. The oldest dog breed, the Saluki.
4: Okay.
3: The Saluki. Uh-huh. Goes back 5,000 years. Dogs can understand how many words, do you think?
4: 100.
3: 250 words and gestures, about the same as a two-year-old human.
4: Aww.
3: So our dogs do understand us. They understand about 250 words.
4: They understand. They just choose to ignore.
3: Tail wagging. The direction matters.
4: Yeah, I know people say that, but, like, here's the thing. It's always going left to right. How am I supposed to tell if it started right or started left? It's still left to right motion.
3: Wagging to the right often means the dog's happy. Wagging to the left can indicate anxiety.
4: Nah, whatever.
3: But you're right. Where do you know it starts?
4: How am I supposed to tell where the wag started?
3: Right. You don't. That's the thing. Big congratulations to Max. Max has reclaimed the number one spot for male dog names on the American Kennel Club's 2025 most popular dog names list. If you're thinking, I've heard that name before. Max was number one in 2022, 2023, overtaken last year by Milo. And now,
4: why is Max so popular? Was that like a character in a TV or show or something?
3: That my wife Sarah's father had a dog named Max. Yeah. Heart to Heart, Max was the butler, if you remember that show, folks, from the 80s.
4: Mm-mm.
3: You don't remember Heart to Heart?
4: Oh, I mean, okay. I remember it was a show, but I have never watched that show because it needed to stay in the 80s.
3: Milo has dropped to 12th place, Lisa. Okay. Oh. Hank made a dramatic jump from 35th to second place.
4: That's a great dog name. Like, Hank. If you have a little bulldog and his name is Hank... Oh, that's great.
3: Here's your top five male dog names for 2025. Max at number one, Hank at number two, Teddy at number three, Cooper at number four, and number five is Gus.
4: Mm,
3: okay.
4: None of these names ended with a Y sound?
3: Right. Interesting. Well, Teddy is number three. Top female dog names at number five, Ruby. Okay. Our friends have a Ruby. Number four, Lucy. Lucy. Number three is Daisy. Number two, Bella. Our neighbors have a Bella. And the number one female dog name for 2025 is Luna.
4: Okay.
3: Yeah.
4: I don't believe
3: no,
4: it.
3: I don't
4: have you
3: either.
4: Ever met a
3: no,
4: Luna?
3: No, I've never met a Luna. No.
4: Never met a Luna.
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20: Could you be on your best behavior tonight? 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
3: You know, David Duchovny from The X-Files, that was from Californication, one of my favorite shows. He just made out with Meg Ryan a few years ago in that film. He's also a talented writer. His latest work is a collection called About Time Poems. Let's welcome in David Duchovny. How are you, man?
29: I'm fine, thank you. Thanks for the audio clip.
3: I feel like you and I should be friends. We know a lot of the same people.
29: Let's start it right now.
3: You're both shaking your head no at the same time as you said start.
29: Rocking back and forth in pleasant anticipation is what I'm doing.
3: Stephen Tobolowsky from Californication.
29: Yeah.
3: He played Stu. He was on the show. Had great things to say about you. Jason Begay has been coming on for years. He has man love for you. He calls you his brother. You two have his simpatico. I mean, he loves you. I love Begay, too.
29: We went to high school together. We've been friends forever, Jason and I.
3: He was also on Californication, which we talked about, full nudity, which we didn't need to see. But, the cleft chin. You and I have the cleft chin. And...
29: Do I really?
3: A little bit.
29: I haven't noticed.
4: A stretch there. You're reaching.
3: And we share the same birthday.
29: I don't know if a cleft chin is something to build a relationship on, but I'm willing to go for it. Same birthday, huh?
3: We share the same birthday.
29: August 7th,
3: man.
4: Here's where you differ.
29: All right.
4: What? Here's where you differ.
3: What?
4: Because Pete has never read a poem.
3: Well,
4: and you have written a whole book of poems.
29: Okay. Well, you know, sometimes opposites attract, right? So this could be the start of the relationship. This is the only thing I think that is giving me hope for the relationship is the fact that we can enter into this journey together right now.
4: Oh, I feel like writing is such an intimidating thing. I can't do it. I try, I fail. But then to go ahead and write poetry seems even more somehow intimidating. Did you feel scared to go into it? Because, like, oh, it's thought of as a higher art form. How did you feel kind of navigating those waters?
29: It's funny. I didn't have those thoughts, although now I have them, and now I'm feeling very, very scared.
4: But if you didn't have the thoughts, maybe that means you were supposed to always be a poet.
29: Sadly, I'd written poems in high school. I mean, I've always been writing poems. I've always been interested in words and the kind of the definitions that we take for granted and trying to make, you know, new concepts in words. So for me, writing poems was really trying to get a deeper wisdom or deeper insight into what I see around me. So it's kind of like a magic trick in a way.
3: Writing's a muscle, but writing poems, it's a different animal. This is what, your fourth book, fifth book? How many books do you have out now?
4: Seven.
3: Jeez, man, I need to step up my game. How do you
29: Let's
3: start?
29: Do a little, hey, if we're going to be friends, you got to do a little research.
4: Just a little.
3: I know you had the book with your face on the front. The Reservoir was one of them. Yes. What do you know about me if we're going to be friends?
29: That's a good point. I'm sorry.
3: Right. Yeah. How do you write a poem? Where do you start? Is this old work, or you sit down and like, oh, let me look at the wall and see if something comes to me?
29: Yeah, that's basically, you know, it's usually just, it's an image, or it's a turn of phrase, or it's a concept, you know, not to be... not

0: to be morbid, but there's a poem in the collection called Dead Seven, which was the seventh anniversary of my father's death, and I kind of started to imagine him in another existence as a seven-year-old. And then it kind of turned into this poem about, you know, me being his father now, me being an older person to him now, in a way. So it's these kinds of just little itches or tickles in my head, and then I write a poem to get at why I've been tickled or why I'm itching. That doesn't sound right, but I think
1: no, but it's like an exploration of a thought or a feeling that really is just best expressed in a kind of nebulous way. Poetry is so interesting because when you read it, you can interpret it so differently than when the author wrote it. Do you feel like your poems are nebulous like that, or that they're more straightforward?
0: No, they're not. They're not straightforward at all. And they're not confessional or, you know, about me. To me, a poem that works is one that you read and you go, oh, that's me, not me, but you.
1: Mm, right.
0: And the nebulous is a good word, I think, that you're using, because I think of poems as trying to say things that can't be said. So it's always this sense of like not quite getting it. You know, you're always kind of shadowing around it. And that's the way I think of like the poetic enterprise.
1: Song lyrics.
0: Yeah.
2: Oh my gosh. Exactly. Same thing. I was thinking the same thing. Yeah.
0: Well, so in a song, and I talk about this in the introduction because I write songs as well. But the, you know, in a song, the lyrics have to get out of the way a little bit, you know, because the music is carrying so much. So there's a different kind of dance that's going on. If it's just on words on a page, the words have to be the words and the music.
1: Oh, that's hard.
2: Jason Begay has been on the show for years.
3: What is Jason Begay saying?
2: He's got the deep voice. He is a deep thinker, and he also...
0: He is a deep thinker.
2: He mentions that you're a deep thinker, too. That's why you two connect.
0: Well, you know, we met at 14, so I don't think it was deep thinking that we were connecting over.
2: What was Begay like when he was 14 years old?
0: He's a wild man. We call him Bam Bam. He broke through walls. He was a man-child.
2: It doesn't seem like he's changed that much. He's mellowed out a little bit, I would say.
0: Oh, yeah. Yeah. He's mellowed out, but he's intense.
2: Oh, very intense. Because every time we have him on the show, he's just the sweetest man. But when he comes on Zoom, it's like he's going to jump through the screen and rip off my head.
0: Yeah. Yeah.
2: Yeah.
0: He might. That's Bam Bam. Call him Bam Bam.
2: Bam Bam. Oh, he'll like that. David Duchovny is our guest. Can we talk about Californication? I love that show. How tough were the bedroom scenes with your co-star, Natasha? It had to be rough.
0: Natasha is one of my favorite people on the planet. And she's such a great actress and such a smart. She's a brilliant writer herself. And I just have so much respect for that person. We're just good friends. So it was, you know, it's just acting. Honestly, you know, it sounds like bullshit when people come on and say that, but it really is. It's just, what is this scene about? It's not about being naked in bed with one another. It's about something else.
2: She is such a great actress. She can't, if she doesn't speak, you just look at her eyes and you know what's going on.
0: Isn't that interesting? That's well put. Yeah, that's true.
2: 1,000%. And Evan Handler, who played Charlie on that show, your best friend. I love that, too.
0: Well, if you look at his head, you see what he's thinking. instead of
2: his head. Oh, man.
1: Where's your secret body part? How can we know what you're thinking?
0: I think it's my elbow, actually.
1: I'm going to watch that next time I see you on the big screen. I'm going to just pay attention to that left elbow.
0: It's very expressive.
2: A few years ago, you did a movie with Meg Ryan, and it was...
0: It's called What Happens Later, if you want to do your research.
2: What happens later. I've seen it, the airport scenes, and I remember from the time when it came out, it was Meg Ryan's big comeback. Everything's always a big comeback for Meg Ryan, it seems like. Mm. I love her. She can do no wrong in my eyes. She's just like America's sweetheart.
0: Well, I agree with you. I don't know about the comeback stuff, because Meg's living her life, and she's doing her work at the same time, but... She also directed that film and rewrote an original play to do that. The whole thing took place in an airport, as you said. And I can't tell you how much, this is another person that I respect infinitely, just as an artist, a director, an actor. I just remember the first time we rolled film, you know, and I just was looking across at Meg Ryan. I was like, oh, shit. You know, she is as charming as I ever thought she was when I saw her on screen.
1: So you write, you play music, you act. How

0: I don't know. It's just kind of the luck of what comes in front of me and, you know, my taste in pursuing what's interesting to me, I guess.
1: What authors are you finding interesting right now?
0: Oh, that's an unfair question.
1: I know, because I'm always trying to find my next great read. So I figure who better to ask than a real author?
0: You know, the odd thing is I don't really read that much while I'm writing because I find that I'll steal it. You know,
1: the style might infect your style.
0: It does. It absolutely does. And it's the same thing with any kind of art form. I think acting as well. Like, I'm not watching other actors when I'm acting. Things like that. It's just like we're imitative species, right? We're monkey see, monkey do. So if regardless of how many walls I put up, I'll probably start writing like who I'm reading. But I'll tell you this, I'm doing a Q&A with Charlie Sheen at the 92nd Street Y here in, we're going to do a Fail Better podcast there with him. And I read his memoir, and I have to say, his writing style is pretty impressive and interesting.
1: Really?
0: Yeah, and I look
1: Lord
0: forward.
1: Lord knows he has a lot to talk about.
2: Oh man,
0: Lord knows it's true.
1: Yeah.
2: David, as we mature, we learn.
0: Speak for yourself.
2: We learn things about ourselves, and I feel like as I get older, relationships become very important to me. And I feel like you're very comfortable in your own skin, and it seems the same thing, relationships.
0: Yeah, I got married in February. You know, I feel really great in the relationship that I'm in right now. Yes, I would agree with that. You know, I think our, yeah, it's a constant mystery, though, isn't it, to be comfortable in your own skin. I appreciate that as a compliment, but
1: if the skin would stop changing, it would be a lot easier to stay comfortable in it. You know,
0: no.
1: You feel like you accept it, and then 2 years later, you're dealing with a whole
2: you're
1: new body.
2: You're beating yourself up, especially if you're an artist. Yes, man.
0: Yeah, the skin does change. Was it every 7 years? Doesn't the skin change, or your body changes, or something?
2: It does.
0: No? You can't do that on the radio. You have to actually make a sense.
2: I feel like we became fast friends today. I love it. The book is called About Time Poems, David Duchovny. I'm going to, it's Bam Bam. Next time we have Begay on the show, I'm going to call him Bam Bam and see what happens.
0: Yeah, just say, what's up, Bam Bam?
2: And he'll punch me in the neck. That'll be nice. David Duchovny. Thanks, man. We appreciate it.
0: Thank you.
3: As a writer, I'm a sucker for happy endings. The guy gets the girl. I realize there's no such thing. There's no sunset. There's just now. And there's just the two of us. But if you close your eyes and listen for the whisper of your heart, if you simply keep trying and never, ever give up, no matter how many times you get it wrong, until the beginning and end blur into something called until we meet again, and that's it. It'll never be over as long as there's you.
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10: 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And the barbecue tastes even better with a good story. 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
11: I am very concerned about people who have sensitivity, as they may also have gum problems that they're not even aware of. Sensodyne Sensitivity and Gum is really good for that dual action, which protects.

0: sensitive teeth while also improving your gum health. The Dual Action Toothpaste protects sensitive teeth and has a microfoam formula which helps to target bacteria in hard-to-reach places. I recommend Sensodyne Sensitivity and Gum to my patients because it just works.
1: The saying goes, chicks dig the long ball. But strikeouts are pretty sexy, too.
2: Can he strike out the side again? The pitch.
3: Yes, he can over the outside corner. 96-mile-an-hour fastball. One of the most dominant first four innings that you'll ever see completed by Harrison against his former team. He recorded 12 outs, and 10 of them were strikeouts. Unreal.
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10: Major test of this 60-day deal between the U.S. and Iran. Talks are said to still be progressing, but this certainly derails those efforts to restore ship traffic to what we saw before this war even started. Now, some vessels had recently been evacuated through the United Nations International Maritime Organization's alternative route, but shortly after that ship was attacked by an Iranian drone, the group just announced it is now pausing evacuation of vessels.
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12: For Pete's Sake!
1: Eh, for Pete's Sake.
13: You have two dogs. Do you think your dogs are eavesdropping on you?
14: Yes, they're obsessed with me. They follow me everywhere I go. They stare at me. It is like... they are literally my shadows. Oh, they know more about me than I know about me.
13: Do you think they're listening to your conversations with your husband, Barry, or while you're talking to your mother on the phone?
14: Yes, because they want to hear the magic words. Treat, walk, treat. Oma.
13: Oh, what is Oma?
14: They know their favorite people's names.
13: What is Oma?
14: That's what we call my mom instead of grandma, Oma.
13: Oma.
14: It's like a German word for grandmother.
13: Oh, wow. I didn't know that. Some dogs...
14: but they know the name.
13: Lisa, some dogs have the ability to learn words by eavesdropping on their owner's interactions and conversations.
14: Yes, they know.
13: Just like a toddler would pick things up from their parents, a new study has found. Researchers made the discovery after working with a group of dogs. The study suggested that the group of pups pick up certain words just like a one-and-a-half-year-old toddler does.
14: Don't they say dogs can learn up to 250 words?
13: Yes. The research team tested 10 of the dogs in two experiments. The test saw owners introduce two new toys and repeatedly labeled them while interacting with the dog. Overall, in each condition, the dogs heard the name of each new toy for a total of 8 minutes, distributed across several brief exposure sessions to test whether the dogs had learned the new labels. The toys were placed in a different room, and the owners asked the dogs to go get the toy. And guess what?
14: Right, like, go get Wooly Bully.
13: Yep.
14: Go get Mr. Penguin.
13: 7 out of 10 dogs learn the new labels. Folks, your dogs are listening to your conversations.
14: Dog is bricks.
13: We all have heard this 1,000 times. If you can only work out a few minutes, it still counts.
14: I think that.
13: It sounds like something a trainer would say, right? Well, guess what? It turns out they're not lying.
14: Progress, not perfection.
13: New research shows that just 10 minutes of intense cycling can actually switch on anti-cancer signals in the body. How about that?
14: That's pretty rad. Let me tell you, though, I've been doing some spin classes, and sometimes 10 minutes feels like an hour.
13: Oh,
14: it is wild how hard you work on that bike.
13: I took a few of those in the last month. They're very hard. You can watch your heart rate spike right away.
14: It's bananas.
13: 30 overweight volunteers between the ages of 50 and 78 completed brief stationary bike workouts, a spin class, with blood samples taken before and after the class. The study found exercise releases beneficial molecules that speed DNA repair and reduce cancer-related gene activity. Working out,
14: rad.
13: It fights cancer.
14: Yeah. I think it also fights aging. Do you notice that the people who look the best as they age are usually the ones who are very active?
13: Oh my gosh, there's a guy at my gym that's 70, and he looks like he's 60.
14: Like your skin is clearer. It's like you have like a brightness to your skin.
13: Right, yeah. It makes you healthy. What's remarkable is that exercise doesn't just benefit healthy tissues. It sends powerful signals through the bloodstream that can directly influence thousands of genes in cancer cells. Even a single workout can make a difference. God, is that great news, man?
14: That's rad.
13: Yeah. And next time you reach for a cup of coffee at 30,000 feet, you might want to think twice. The Center.
14: No, you never drink airplane coffee.
13: The Center for Food as Medicine and Longevity analyzed more than 35,000 onboard water samples from 10 major and 11 regional U.S. airlines over a 3-year stretch and concluded, are you ready? That passengers should drink bottled water and skip the coffee and tea, reports CBS News.
14: Yeah.
13: The study warns.
14: I've been saying this for years.
13: People do not use sink water in airplane lavatories. Do not use it. Instead, they recommend hand sanitizer with at least 60% alcohol. The water's contaminated. According to this study, the group argues that the quality of drinking water on aircraft is often overlooked, but significant public health issue, citing risks like gastrointestinal illness and exposure to harmful microbes, which means there's bacteria in the airplane water.
14: Yeah.
13: Among the major carriers, are you ready? Delta and Frontier received A grades for water quality.
14: Nice work.
13: Alaska Airlines and Allegiant, B grades.
14: Okay.
13: Southwest, Hawaiian, and United Airlines landed in the C range, and American, JetBlue, and Spirit were given Ds.
14: D is pretty dang bad.
13: Ds are very, very bad. Regional operators fared worse, with Mesa Airlines earning an F. I'm assuming that's out of Arizona?
14: Yeah.
13: And several others, including SkyWest and Envoy, rated D. So, folks, the moral here is don't drink the coffee. If you wash your hands in the bathroom, use sanitizer afterwards.
14: Yeah, and if you need a caffeine hit, just ask for some soda on the plane.
13: Yes, and that does it for us, folks. Remember, if you missed anything on the show, just search Pete McMurray Show wherever you find your favorite podcast, and please subscribe. You guys have a great day, and we'll see you next time. Bye-bye.
14: Bye.
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1: Ricky, I have misplaced the story of, I want to say it was Moreno. Who is the guy who
2: Senator
1: walked
2: Cassidy?
1: Into the coffee shop?
2: Oh, Goldman. Goldman. Yeah, it was Craig Goldman.
1: Yes, thank you.
2: Yeah, we have that cut.
1: So Goldman, he walks into a coffee shop in New York, and he just orders a cup of coffee, blah, blah, blah. And then there's a post from this coffee shop. We didn't recognize who you were until after you left. We don't want your genocidal mania in here. I mean, just tore this guy apart. He's a Democrat, and he is also, dare I say it, a Jew. He has been playing footsie with the left the whole time. And so they tear him apart, and what does he say? He says something nice about them. He said, you know, I was in, and everybody there was so delightful, and I'm sorry that you would say that. You know, I needed a bathroom for my daughter. We were in the area. We stopped in. It was for customers. I felt bad. You guys let me use the bathroom for her anyway, so I bought a cup of coffee, and I enjoyed myself. I'm really sorry you feel that way. It was a really nice response, but why did he make it? He made it because he was still trying to get the left and the people who hate the Jews and are full-fledged socialists to like him. Remember, I'm one of you guys. No, you're not. You're not. Goldman, you're not one of them. I mean, how many times in history do Jews have to learn the lesson? You can't play nicely with these people. They will eat you in the end. And you know it happens over and over again, and you watch, and you're like, why is this happening? Why are you doing that? Don't you listen to them? When you hear people say, I think those people should be interred, you know, that's what the left is now saying about people who are involved in MAGA. I think we should put them in camps, re-education camps. They have to be purged from our system. I'm quoting some of the biggest Democrats out there. When you have people who are saying, you know what, river to the sea, all Jews have to go, blah, blah, blah, you should take them seriously. Because it seems like those people mean it. Stop playing footsie. This is really your last call. Democrats, this is it. This is your last call. You're about to go full-fledged Antifa, full-fledged Palestinian craziness, and full-fledged socialist if you don't wake up and get out now. Picture this. 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
5: 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And again, just a desperate race against the clock to find those survivors.
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1: Good afternoon, Kim. How are you?
0: Fabulous. So what's on your mind?
1: Well, I have been getting your newsletters, the current and the AI newsletter, and I love them both, and I click all your links, so
0: there you go.
1: I sent you a message, and I am very interested in what you think. In one of your newsletters, you mentioned that you love your Apple Watch, and I love my Apple Watch, and I wear it almost all the time, but I have a lot of friends. I'm really into holistic health, and so are most of my friends.
0: Sure.
1: And I've gotten scolded for wearing an Apple Watch. And they say that, you know, the EMF exposure is bad for you. And I did a little bit of research, and, you know, some of it is sort of has some evidence, but a lot of it doesn't. But there seems to be the biggest concerns are mitochondrial dysfunction and oxidative stress and inflammation.
0: I've seen all those reports, and you know, I'm really into it too as far as health goes.
2: Hold on though, all these friends that are telling you this, do they have cell phones?
1: All of them, of course.
2: Of course they do.
0: Okay, that's probably worse than what you're seeing on your wrist. The Apple Watch is non-ionizing. Okay. And X-ray is ionizing, and that can damage your DNA. So it's two different type of things. The other thing, too, is there's something called the SAR, the specific absorption rate. The Apple Watch is like 0.17 watts per kilogram. The safety ceiling is 1.6 watts. So it's a big difference. Trust me, if I thought that I was going to get hurt by this Apple Watch...
2: Right. You'd make someone else wear it and just follow you behind.
0: Exactly.
2: It. Right.
0: I mean, because that would make more sense for me. Let them get hurt.
2: Exactly.
0: But when we look at the benefits of having an Apple Watch, if you fall, crash detection.
1: Right.
0: You know, low heart rate, high heart rate. I don't know if you've done this yet. Are you tracking your VO2 max on your watch?
1: Yes.
0: Okay.
1: Yes.
0: We love that. Okay.
1: I love it. And it tells me when I've closed all my rings, you know, if I close all my standing and my exercise and my movement ring, I actually get credit for it on my life insurance.
0: Oh, which is nice. And you know what? There are some people that they put their Apple Watch on a fan, and so it moves all around.
1: So, oh, nice. That's a good idea.
0: Your exercise ring has closed. And they're like, yeah, keep it up there.
2: Could you put the fan on high? I slept in, and I need to really catch up.
0: But, Anita, I wouldn't worry about it. And, you know, there's always going to be people who are going to say whatever. Thanks for your call, Anita. If your computer crashed today, what files would you lose? 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

0: Well, in their heart of hearts, people know. Scott Bessin, who I generally like, but man, I was getting nervous about him a couple weeks ago. He was like, well, in their heart of hearts, people feel pretty good about the economy. No, they don't, dude. You got it. You have to confront that. Mm-hmm. And gas prices are front and center for everybody as a gauge of how they are doing personally. That's a real thing that you have to confront.
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0: 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Rich DeMuro here, hanging out with you, talking technology. I've got a hangover today. Yes, I'll admit it. A Prime Day hangover. We have so many boxes arriving at the house from this Prime Day sale. According to Adobe, U.S. shoppers spent a record $26.4 billion online during the four-day Prime Day. That's up 9% from last year. Everyone's complaining they have no money. Clearly, someone does. I guess that's where you spend it, right? Amazon, if you have to buy stuff. More than half of purchases, 54%, happened on smartphones. It's funny because if I'm doing something quick on Amazon, like I know what I want to buy, I'll just buy it from my phone. 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The list goes on and on. But anyway, I thought it was a great Prime Day. I really did, because the discounts were there. Like, we purchased only stuff that was on sale, and there was a lot of stuff on sale. 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But sadly, the prices probably have gone up. But it's richontech.tv/180. richontech.tv/180. 180, that is the show number, and that link will bring you right there. Let's go to Gary in Redondo Beach. Gary, you're on with Rich. Welcome to the show. Uh-oh, I don't hear Gary. Let's put Gary back on hold here. Let's try Kim. Who do we have?
1: Hey,
0: Kim in Redondo Beach?
1: Gary.
0: Oh, we got both. Uh-oh, hold on.
1: Hey, Gary. Go ahead, Gary. You're first.
0: We got two Gary and Kim. Hold on, I'm going to try.
1: Redondo Beaches.
0: I don't know how to work the phones here, so I'm going to press hold. If I hang up on you, Kim, just call right back. Gary, you there?
2: Yeah.
0: Okay, perfect. All right, so I don't know how to work the phones. I've been doing this 4 years, but I still don't understand them. So what's your question today?
2: Hey, I have an iPad Pro 13-inch M4 chip, and I need to take it in for servicing, and I want to know how I can wipe everything off of it.
0: Okay, so you're going to take it in for servicing. Typically, when you take it in, they say that everything might be lost in case they have to, like, you know, swap out a drive or something like that or work on it. Did they tell you that, or are you just doing this preemptively?
2: No, I'm calling preemptively.
0: Okay.
2: So, I dropped it and I cracked the screen.
0: Ah, okay. So, yeah, I mean, I'm trying to think if there's a repair mode. I know on Samsung phones they added a repair mode. I think, let's see if Apple has that. So you wouldn't have to do that. But if you have it backed up, it should be okay. I'm trying to see. Okay, remove this device. Okay, yeah. I'm trying to see if there's a way to do this without wiping it clean. But what I would do is, okay, Apple actually has some guidance on here. So back it up. Yeah, remove it. Yeah, okay. So what I would do is I would just wipe this thing clean, like you said, and that way you can just reinstall everything. So all you have to do, it's very simple on the iPad. You go into General, go into Settings, General, and there is a section that says Transfer or Reset iPad.
2: Got it, yeah.
0: You see it there?
2: Yes.
0: And it says erase all content in settings. You tap there, and it sounds like a scary thing to tap that, but it actually gives you a whole bunch of options before you actually do it. So just choose the one for you. It'll make sure that you are backed up and everything. It'll tell you everything that it's doing. You press continue, and then at some point it will say, are you sure you want to erase all the media, content, and settings? This cannot be undone. You tap erase, and it will get everything off of there. And then they'll be able to work on your iPad. And then when you get it back, you can just restore that from iCloud. So what happened to this thing? How'd you drop it?
2: Oh, I took it out of my case that I carry around, and the cat, I almost tripped over the cat, and I dropped it on the floor.
0: Oh, no.
2: And no.
0: Did you do the thing where you, like, picked it up and you kind of looked at the screen? You're like, oh, no. Did it sound really bad?
2: Yes, it did.
0: Every time I drop a device, I hear that sound and I'm like, okay, did it break? And you kind of lift it up very slowly and look at the screen. And, I think today's devices have gotten better, but you know, it just all depends on how you drop it. All right, Gary, how much are they charging you for a new screen?
2: Oh, I don't know yet. I have the, extended coverage till 2027. So it's covered.
0: Oh, okay. So it's covered. So you just have to pay, I'm assuming, a deductible for that?
2: I guess. I've never done this before.
0: Okay. I mean, AI is telling me it's $29 to $49, but, you know, we know AI can be wrong. Good luck with that, Gary. Thanks for the call today. Appreciate it. 888-RICH-101, 888-742-4101. Coming up, let's see here. Meta's got some new AI glasses, and they're cheaper. I'll explain coming up right here on Rich on Tech.
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17: 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The U.S. military announced that it's surging forces in this region to assist in earthquake relief efforts, which includes sending several ships and a C-130 and C-17 to the area to help U.S. government personnel and search and rescue teams get around during this operation. 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
11: 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And I heard about it on the news today saying, you know, gas prices overnight went up 6 cents and 7 cents or whatever. And I'm like, holy crap, man. Feeling a little depressed, yes.
12: Well, I know. 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So, yeah, I mean, this is a bad thing.
10: Right after Clay and Buck on WTAQ.